0: contained. Firefighters in the region are keeping an eye on strong winds that could cause a fire to grow. Some good news for consumers. Health officials declare the cyclospora outbreak linked to lettuce officially over. Dave Packer, ABC News.
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0: internet. And that way it cannot, quote unquote, phone home. So, in fact, I also have the microphone. Somehow my TV has like, I think it might even have a camera. I know it has microphones. So I also have that turned off. So I got to look at these like three big red LEDs in front of me at all times, but at least the microphone's off too. So yeah, there are ways around this stuff. But again, if you're using a Fire TV stick or anything like that, you don't need to have your TV connected to Wi-Fi. Like you said, just connect once in a while to update the firmware and software, and that's it. Then just disconnect it. John in Fallbrook, what's up, John?
1: Hey, good afternoon, Rich. Thank you very much for your show and your help.
0: Thank you for listening.
1: I have a Hisense TV similar to you.
0: Okay.
1: And I've only had it a short period, but when I turn it on, when I first come on, the screen is not full screen. It's got two black bars, one on each side. So I've got to arrow up and arrow down like I'm changing the channel until I find a channel that's full screen. Then I go back to my original program that I'd like to watch, and it's full screen. And so I just wondered, is there some way I can get a full screen every time I turn it on?
0: It sounds like this is an aspect ratio issue. What type of input are you using on this?
1: DirecTV.
0: Okay.
1: And I'm online, so I stream movies from Prime and
0: okay.
1: Netflix and stuff.
0: So it could be that it's some whatever aspect ratio, it's not talking to the TV properly, or whatever aspect ratio it was in, it's not adjusting to the new one. So I would go through your settings on the TV and look for anything related to aspect ratio. And I would say search for something that says automatic. And it's because it sounds like you might be locked into, it sounds like it's somehow figuring it out eventually, but it's not happening like quickly enough. So I would look on your DirecTV box. Are you using like a DirecTV box with this TV?
1: Yes.
0: Yeah. So I would look for some aspect ratio in the, I think it's the DirecTV box that's causing it, because it might be, is it an older box?
1: Older? Yeah, I would have guessed it's a few years old. Yeah.
0: Okay. I mean, it could be that, but it sounds like I would just go, have you gone into your settings to look for anything related to aspect ratio?
1: Well, I wasn't trying. I've been on the settings on the TV.
0: Yeah.
1: But I wasn't looking for aspect ratio.
0: Okay.
1: I was looking for something that it would catch my eye and make sense.
0: Right. Well, none of these things do, because there's so many settings on these TVs now. It's like I was going through them last night setting up the Sonos stuff, and there's just so many settings. It's like, and none of them really, they're not explained in any clear way. But yeah, I would go through, look for anything under picture, display, or aspect ratio on both the DirecTV box and on the TV, and make sure those are all set to automatic and not a certain aspect ratio. And that should do it. It sounds like the signal, it's eventually figuring out the signal from the input. The device also could be off at the time you turn on the TV, and that could be causing it. So maybe put a, you know, where it doesn't go to sleep as deeply or maybe as quickly as well in that DirecTV box. Thanks for the call, John. Really appreciate it. Hope you figure that out. 888-RICH-101, back with Brian Tong.
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2: 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The latest traffic and weather info is coming up in minutes.
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6: ABC News, I'm Dave Packer. Tensions in the Middle East escalating after Saudi Arabia said it shut down a major oil pipeline as a precautionary measure after it was attacked on Thursday. The increased tension in the Middle East pushing oil prices even higher here at home, and diesel hitting an all-time high past $6 a barrel. ABC's Jacqueline Lee with the effect in the heartland.
7: Farmers feeling the pain in the heart of harvest season.
8: The machine behind me uses 200 gallons a day. We have to harvest. We have to run the machines. We have to use the diesel. So bottom line is it cuts into our bottom line.
6: Health officials declaring the cyclospora outbreak linked to lettuce officially over. 21 states had reported illnesses. 570 people so sick they were hospitalized. A man arrested in the death of a woman hanging from a tree in Mississippi, but police giving few details. In Queens, New York, President Trump's childhood home, built by his father in the 1940s, sold for $2 million. Dave Packer, ABC News.
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0: TV repair shop, because when my dad was alive, he owned a TV repair shop, and there were, you know, dumb TVs at the TV repair shop that he'd fix and he'd sell.
1: Oh, interesting. So people would bring them there, like even a flat screen, or like a, was it like kind of a standard TV?
0: It was just like, you know, just a regular TV.
1: Like a tube TV?
0: Yeah.
1: Oh, wow. They still, I mean, are there any, it's funny, I've been trying to do a segment for TV on like these repair shops. Everyone I call, they want nothing to do with me. They're like, nah, I don't need the publicity. I don't care. So nobody wants to do it. Like, but I'm fascinated by going into these repair shops because they're probably repairing stuff from like years ago.
0: Yeah. And you can look up online, you know, for the nearest repair shop.
1: So you're saying look up TV repair shop.
0: Yeah.
1: And get a dumb TV that way.
0: Yeah.
1: What do you do, Linda? What do you have?
0: I have a dumb TV.
1: Like a tube
0: TV?
1: That my dad gave me
0: when he was still alive.
1: And it still works. That's incredible. Thanks for the call, Linda. Appreciate it. I mean, there's lots of ways to do this. Obviously, many, many ways to do this. I mean, if you want that Sony Trinitron, remember that thing you try to pick it up? It was like hundreds and hundreds of pounds. You couldn't move it. This is why people kept their TVs forever. Back with more Rich on Tech after this.
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10: From ABC News, I'm Dave Packer. With fuel prices already skyrocketing, Saudi Arabia turning off another spigot and blaming Iran-backed Houthis.
11: Saudi Arabia has shut a major pipeline which links the Gulf to the Red Sea. The Saudis believe multiple drone attacks launched from inside Iraq damaged the pipeline. Iraq has continued.

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stations. It's all being done in real time. And then as soon as it's done, they kind of like trash the transcription and then they just give you the summaries. So that's something to watch. I'm curious to see if Apple actually ever comes out with that, because those are coming out in beta. I'm curious if like they actually will follow through or if people will say, no way, we don't want this. $399, no price increase there. Apple Watch Ultra 4, still $799. The

0: target a lot of people. So to get this report, they analyzed data from their own security products during the first half of 2026. So this is not everyone that's online. This is just people that are using NordVPN products. NordVPN says its systems are blocking more than 130,000 malicious web pages every day. They also blocked more than 1 million phishing attempts in 30 days. So again, these are just people using their products. So there's probably even more that are happening out there. Who are scammers pretending to be? Microsoft, number one, 16% of the phishing attempts that they've blocked. Then came Roblox. Yes, your kids are playing that. Google, 10%. Netflix at 6%. I don't know why they want to hack into your Netflix. What, so they can binge watch a show? Oh, that's like the dumbest hacker ever. Oh, we finally got access to Netflix. Well, dude, you could have paid like $8 a month and got the same access. What are you going to do with that? Meta at 5.6%. I thought that would have been higher. Booking.com at 5.2% and Amazon at 5.2%. Roblox, number two, is kind of interesting. Those scams often target younger users and they try to steal account credentials or in-game currency. Google accounts are especially valuable because getting into your Gmail, guess what? Well, now they can go in and reset the passwords for all your other accounts. So please protect your email accounts. Phishing is getting convincing because scammers know your name, your address, your phone number, where you live, where you have accounts before they even ever contact you. Take a beat. Slow down before you do anything. Watch the links. We're getting at a point where you cannot judge a message by what it looks like because AI has made this so good, they can impersonate anything. You have to think about what this message is asking you to do. Is it saying, oh, you got to change this fast. You got to call this number because we just put a charge on your credit card. Like, who does that? Best Buy does not give you a heads up. Hey, just to make sure, we are charging you for $1,932 unless you call this phone number to clear it up. No, they don't do that. They just charge you. Half the time I get these charges, I forget that I sign up for something and then they charge me and I forget. And I'm like, oh man, they just got me again. Happened to me like three times this month. You got to use this website called privacy.com. That's what I've been using now more and more because you can basically sign up with a one-time card that only works for that free trial. And then if they try to charge it after the free trial, it will not work. It'll get declined. And then you can decide if you want to continue with the service. More Rich on Tech right after this.
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1: Teachers are doing everything they can to keep their students engaged during remote learning, even if that means covering their faces in stickers. Diane Moon, a middle school math teacher in Prospect Heights, Illinois, puts a sticker on her face every time a new student participates during class. She says students who typically don't talk are speaking up just to see her face covered.
2: ABC News, I'm Dave Packer. With fuel prices already skyrocketing, Saudi Arabia turning off another spigot and blaming Iran-backed Houthis.
3: Saudi Arabia has shut a major pipeline which links the Gulf to the Red Sea. The Saudis believe multiple drone attacks launched from inside Iraq damaged the pipeline. Iraq has condemned the attacks and no one has claimed responsibility yet. Saudi saying right now the kingdom will not retaliate.
2: ABC's Lama Hassan, all this affecting fuel prices here at home. The price of gas up 3.9% in August. National average per gallon of gas sitting at $4.30. That's jumping 18 cents in the week, according to Gas Buddy. President Trump in Ireland today, meeting with the Irish Prime Minister. We was asked his opinion about Irish reunification.
4: It's going to happen eventually.
5: Mr. President,
4: you know what? The way I look at it, it's going to happen eventually. That's what happened now.
2: Now, those comments sparking a great deal of debate before he headed to his resort on the west coast of Ireland to attend the Irish Open golf tournament. This is ABC News.
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1: ABC News, I'm Dave Packer. The CEO of Anthropic said Saturday, the artificial intelligence industry should slow down to give safety measures time to catch up. Without it, Dario Amade warned AI could be capable within 6 to 12 months of leading a swarm that could take over the entire internet. OpenAI CEO Sam Altman and XAI head Elon Musk both signaled their support for the idea of slowing things down. Reaction in Ireland as President Trump during his visit with Irish Prime Minister Michael Martin suggested that Ireland should be reunified.
2: It's going to happen eventually.
3: It's going to happen eventually.
1: That didn't go over well with some leaders there. Ulster Unionist Party leader John Burroughs saying, quote, Northern Ireland, not a pawn in Trump's fallout with the UK. Now, meanwhile, there's new concerns about the global supply of oil as the Iran-backed Houthis advance, those rebels, and Saudi Arabia cutting off oil in the key east-west pipeline after a drone attack. This is ABC News.
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5: From ABC News, I'm Dave Packer. Saudi Arabia says it shut down a major oil pipeline as a precautionary measure after it was attacked Thursday. ABC's Lama Hassan.
6: The vital pipeline lets oil bypass the Strait of Hormuz, which has been effectively shut down for more than 6 months. President Trump meeting with Irish leaders in Dublin says he believes Iran is responsible.
7: They're on the balls of their feet right now, but I think they are. They've been in charge of that for a while.
6: Disruption could send global oil prices at more than $100 a barrel, even higher.
5: Here at home, the cost of diesel hitting a new nationwide high, $6 a gallon. It's hitting truckers hard. Philip Palker, who helps run a trucking company in New Hampshire, says the price is making it impossible to break even.
8: It's not nickels and dimes anymore. And we're talking about hundreds and thousands of dollars in additional expense to the company to operate.
5: An Indonesian search operation underway after officials say a passenger ship carrying 240 people lost contact in the Java Sea while traveling from East Java to South Kalimantan on Borneo Island. Police in Mississippi making an arrest in the case of a woman found dead last month hanging from a tree. ABC's Andrew Dimbert.
9: Police say they obtained 2 search warrants and an arrest warrant for Jaquez Ratcliffe. Officers executing those search warrants this week. Ratcliffe wasn't there when police went to arrest him, but investigators say they later spotted him walking down the street and took him into custody without incident.
5: The CEO of Anthropic said Saturday the artificial intelligence industry should slow down to give safety measures time to catch up. Without it, Dario Amodei warned that AI could be capable within 6 to 12 months

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7: The world used to be afraid to say the word AIDS. Now we speak out. Together, we've saved millions of lives. But our progress isn't permanent. HIV isn't over. More than 150,000 people are living with HIV in the United States, and they don't know it. But while others are cutting back, we are stepping up. When the world looked away, we didn't. And we never will.
8: ABC News, I'm Dave Packer. Saudi Arabia says it shut down a major oil pipeline as a precautionary measure after it was attacked Thursday. The pipeline vital because it lets oil bypass the Strait of Hormuz, which has been effectively shut down for more than 6 months. This is another pressure point contributing to high oil and gas prices here at home. The cost of diesel hitting a new nationwide high, $6 a gallon. It is hitting truckers hard. Philip Palker, who lives in New Hampshire, runs a trucking company, says that the price is making it impossible to break even.
9: It's not nickel.

0: nickels and dimes anymore. And we're talking about hundreds and thousands of dollars in additional expense to the company to operate.
1: An Indonesian search operation underway after officials say a passenger ship carrying 240 people lost contact in the Java Sea while traveling from East Java to South Kalimantan on Borneo Island. And President Trump's childhood home in Queens is sold for $1.9 $3 million. Dave Packer, ABC News.
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3: Fox News, I'm Chris DeMayo. President Trump continues his weekend trip to Ireland on Sunday. It involves a little R&R.
4: Day two of the weekend trip involves the sport of golf. The president waking up at his Dunburg resort where the Irish Open Golf Tournament is currently being played. There are rumors the president himself will present the winner's trophy.
3: Fox's Jonathan Savage in London. U.S. Senate races in Texas and Michigan could determine which party controls the Senate after the midterms. Republican Senator Tim Scott making the pitch.
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0: From the heart of Virginia's Blue Ridge, this is WFIR Roanoke. 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
7: From ABC News, I'm Dave Packer. The CEO of Anthropic said Saturday the artificial intelligence industry should slow down to give safety measures time to catch up. ABC's Mike Dubusky explains.
8: Anthropic CEO Dario Amodei writes in a blog post that his company will be slowing down the pace of artificial intelligence development. He cites concerns related to cybersecurity and improvements in recursive self-improvement, where AI is used to train future versions of itself. Amodei says he wants to open up models to external regulators and establish industry safety standards. OpenAI CEO Sam Altman and XAI head Elon Musk have both signaled their support for the idea on social media. Mike Dubusky, ABC News.
7: It comes after an Anthropic researcher resigned this week, a warning that the industry isn't doing enough to mitigate the risks of the technology. Reaction in Ireland as President Trump during his visit with Irish Prime Minister Michael Martin suggested that Ireland should be reunified.
9: I don't want to cause any problems, but I will tell you, I'd love to see it unified. I have friends on both sides, great people. They're Irish people. How can they be bad, right? I'd love to see it unified.
7: Trump's comments were met with opposition by many Irish leaders. Ulster Unionist Party leader John Burroughs shared a similar sentiment, saying, quote, Northern Ireland, not a pawn in Trump's fallout with the UK. While in Ireland, President Trump gave this justification for the war in Iran.
10: They were 2 weeks away from having a nuclear weapon.
7: Meanwhile, new concerns about the global supply of oil as the Iran-backed Houthi rebels advance. ABC's Lama Hassan.
11: In their lightning offensive, you can see them advancing from town to town, from the air and on the ground. The Houthis battling Saudi-backed pro-Yemeni government forces in capturing the critical Red Sea port of Al-Moka and effectively moving in on the Bab el-Mandeb Strait. That's the vital waterway in the region, which is a key shipping route that links Asia and Europe.
7: You're listening to ABC News.
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5: ABC News, I'm Dave Packer. The CEO of Anthropic said Saturday the artificial intelligence industry should slow down to give safety measures time to catch up. Without it, Dario Amade warned AI could be capable within 6 to 12 months of leading a swarm that could take over the entire internet. OpenAI CEO Sam Altman and XAI head Elon Musk both signaled their support for the idea of slowing things down. Reaction in Ireland as President Trump during his visit with Irish Prime Minister Michael Martin suggested that Ireland should be reunified.
6: It's going to happen eventually.
7: It's going to happen eventually.
5: That didn't go over well with some leaders there. Ulster Unionist Party leader John

0: John Burroughs saying, quote, Northern Ireland, not a pawn in Trump's fallout with the UK. Now, meanwhile, there's new concerns about the global supply of oil as the Iran-backed Houthis advance, those rebels, and Saudi Arabia cutting off oil in the key east-west pipeline after a drone attack. This is ABC News.
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6: President Trump said this anniversary of the September 11th attacks is a time to remember the lives lost and cherish their memories, and also honor the heroes who saved lives that day through their bravery. In his remarks at the Pentagon, the president said September 11th, 2001, reminded America of the, quote, terrible power of hate.
7: The 25 years since have shown us the even greater power of the American spirit to endure and prevail and to win.
6: Karen Travers, ABC News, the White House.
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6: ABC News, I'm Dave Packer. Saudi Arabia says it shut down a major oil pipeline as a precautionary measure after it was attacked Thursday. The pipeline vital because it lets oil bypass the Strait of Hormuz, which has been effectively shut down for more than 6 months. This is another pressure point contributing to high oil and gas prices here at home. The cost of diesel hitting a new nationwide high, $6 a gallon. It is hitting truckers hard. Philip Palker, who lives in New Hampshire, runs a trucking company, says that the price is making it impossible to break even.
7: It's not nickels and dimes anymore. And we're talking about hundreds and thousands of dollars in additional expense to the company to operate.
6: An Indonesian search operation underway after officials say a passenger ship carrying 240 people lost contact in the Java Sea while traveling from East Java to South Kalimantan on Borneo Island. And President Trump's childhood home in Queens is sold for $1.93 million. Dave Packer, ABC News.
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6: ABC News, I'm Dave Packer. The CEO of Anthropic said Saturday the artificial intelligence industry should slow down to give safety measures time to catch up. Without it, Dario Amade warned AI could be capable within 6 to 12 months of leading a swarm that could take over the entire internet. OpenAI CEO Sam Altman and XAI head Elon Musk both signaled their support for the idea of slowing things down. Reaction in Ireland as President Trump during his visit with Irish Prime Minister Michael Martin suggested that Ireland should be reunified.
7: It's going to happen eventually.
8: Mr. President,
7: you know what? The way I look at it, it's going to happen eventually. That will happen now.
6: That didn't go over well with some leaders there. Ulster Unionist Party leader John Burrows saying, quote, Northern Ireland, not a pawn in Trump's fallout with the UK. Now, meanwhile, there's new concerns about the global supply of oil as the Iran-backed Houthis advance, those rebels, and Saudi Arabia cutting off oil in the key east-west pipeline after a drone attack. This is ABC News.
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0: The Old Trails fire destroyed hundreds of homes as flames went racing through neighborhoods in high wind and low humidity. Now, federal prosecutors in Spokane say a grand jury has indicted Aaron Farinacci for arson. He's the man who's already facing state charges, accused of plotting the best time to start the fire and setting it to do maximum damage. He allegedly told investigators fire is beautiful and like rebirth. At a hearing on the state charges, proceedings were put on hold so his mental health could be evaluated. Alex Stone, ABC News.
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9: ABC News, I'm Dave Packer. Saudi Arabia says it shut down a major oil pipeline as a precautionary measure after it was attacked Thursday. The pipeline vital because it lets oil bypass the Strait of Hormuz, which has been effectively shut down for more than 6 months. This is another pressure point contributing to high oil and gas prices here at home. The cost of diesel hitting a new nationwide high, $6 a gallon. It is hitting truckers hard. Philip Palker, who lives in New Hampshire, runs a trucking company, says that the price is making it impossible to break even.
10: It's not nickels and dimes anymore. And we're talking about hundreds and thousands of dollars in additional expense to the company to operate.
9: An Indonesian search operation underway after officials say a passenger ship carrying 240 people lost contact in the Java Sea while traveling from East Java to South Kalimantan on Borneo Island. And President Trump's childhood home in Queens is sold for $1.93 million. Dave Packer, ABC News.
11: The world used to be afraid to say the word AIDS. 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Together, we've saved millions of lives. 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HIV isn't over. More than 150,000 people are living with HIV in the United States, and they don't know it. But while others are cutting back, we are stepping up. When the world looked away, we didn't. And we never will.
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6: News, I'm Chris DeMeo. President Trump continues his weekend trip to Ireland today.
7: Day 2 of the weekend trip involves the sport of golf. The president waking up at his Dunburg resort where the Irish Open golf tournament is currently being played. There are rumors the president himself will present the winner's trophy.
6: Fox's Jonathan Savage. Police say a trespasser tried to enter the home of former Vice President Kamala Harris on Friday night. The woman contacted Harris's security.
8: After being told she couldn't stay, she returned again, prompting a call to police about a possible trespasser. Police took a report at the scene. TMZ reported the woman was not arrested or cited.
6: Fox's

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2: At the reflecting pools and around the footprint where the Twin Towers once stood, the names of those who lost their lives on 9/11 were, as they are every year, read aloud.
3: Gerard P. Dewan.
2: There are always 6 moments of silence preceded by a bell to commemorate when each tower was struck, when each one toppled, one for Shanksville, one for the Pentagon, and this year a 7th moment of silence held for the thousands of people who have died of 9/11-related illnesses since. Sherry Preston, ABC News, New York.
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4: ABC News, I'm Dave Packer. The CEO of Anthropic said Saturday the artificial intelligence industry should slow down to give safety measures time to catch up. Without it, Dario Amade warned AI could be capable within 6 to 12 months of leading a swarm that could take over the entire internet. OpenAI CEO Sam Altman and XAI head Elon Musk both signaled their support for the idea of slowing things down. Reaction in Ireland as President Trump, during his visit with Irish Prime Minister Michael Martin, suggested that Ireland should be reunified.
5: It's going to happen eventually.
6: It's going to happen eventually.
4: That didn't go over well with some leaders there. Ulster Unionist Party leader John Burroughs saying, quote, Northern Ireland, not a pawn in Trump's fallout with the UK. Now, meanwhile, there's new concerns about the global supply of oil as the Iran-backed Houthis advance, those rebels, and Saudi Arabia cutting off oil in the key east-west pipeline after a drone attack. This is ABC News.
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0: I'll get one started in Colorado Springs, but I want to make sure everybody knows that that's something you can do in your community. And there's so many things like this. If we just did them, every school would have that option. If Christians stepped up and said, you know what, I'll start that volunteer program and I'll go do that. How did that start for you? You started as a volunteer at Bible.
1: I did. I started as a volunteer. Well, first of all, I was a children's ministry director. And so when I left there, a friend asked me, say, you got to come see this. You got to come see it. And I went and I'm like, wait a minute. I used to wait for kids to come to me. Mm-hmm. And now I get to go to the kids where they are in the middle of the week, in the middle of a school day. And it's no muss, no fuss. And the kids come. And what's amazing is that with what we do, it's half the kids have no church home. Mm. And I saw that with a little boy, Gabriel. He grabbed my heart. He was a little blonde, blue-eyed little boy, curly hair. He lived with his grandmother. He was in third grade. And he was in my small group. And he came week after week. He did not know anything about God before he came. And one day, he accepted Christ as his Savior in the large group part. And he comes barreling back to my table, big smile. And I said, Gabriel, you know, tell me about that. You accept Christ as your Savior. And he said, yes, I did. And I said, tell me about that. And he said something I will never forget. I get choked up every time I talk about it. He said, I've always wanted to know how to get to heaven, but no one's ever told me.
0: And he's in third grade.
1: Third grade. Oh my goodness. Third grade.
0: And there's some 70, 80-year-olds that ask that question.
1: It is a definite, they don't know. Probably every week in Bible to School, mm-hmm. kids say, who's God? I've never heard of him. Mm-hmm. Or they think Jesus is a swear word. It is definitely out of, 70% of the country doesn't go to church.
0: Yeah.
1: So these kids aren't hearing it anywhere. We think of Little House on the Prairie and all those shows that used to have it all in there. It's definitely not, they're not seeing it anywhere.
0: You know, Corey, again, I'm going to say that's our fault as the church, because again, the law allows us to do this, but not every school has this. And that's a shame. We should be, as the Christian community, we should be engaged. There should be one or more, 8, 10 people here in Colorado Springs who are willing to do this for every school. I don't know how many schools, elementary schools. This is second to fifth grade, right?
1: Yes.
0: What does that weekly, it's a weekly meeting. Just talk us through what the typical week might look like.
1: Yeah, the volunteers get together. They set up the room near a church. It's a church offsite, within 10-minute walk or a 10-minute drive of the school. And then they go and get the kids. And the kids, it's usually over lunch and recess. They bring their lunch with them. And we use the time, right? I mean, we started off, the small group leaders were like, hey, how was your week? You know, we were praying for your grandmother last week. How was she doing? They walk or they bus there. And then at the church, they're in small group tables, and they come in, they have all their papers and their crinkling papers and all that, and then they have a large group lesson, 20 minutes of a large group lesson, and there's a think about it question. So it's Jonah and the whale, and your think about it question is, you know, how does God give second chances? And so they teach Jonah, it's all hands-on, there it gets inside of the belly of a whale, and we do hands-on things like VBS, like it is science experiments. You act out the Bible story. And then they go into small group and they say, you know, how did God give Jonah second chances? And then they say, well, how does God give you second chances? And they do this, and then we go into a worship time. So you have large group, small group, worship time, but that think about it question, that small group is very unique to Bible to School. In the country, there's really not a lot of programs that do it this way. And I really believe that the gospel is transmitted through relationships.
0: Oh,
1: so you
0: yeah.
1: build those relationships yeah. every week. Mm-hmm. And so these kids have a safe place to ask spiritual questions. And that's what you were saying. That's what the church is about. We know. I mean, the kids want to know three things. They want to know, where did I come from? What's my purpose? And what happens after I die?
0: I think every human being asks that question or those three questions and probably more. In that context, the overall program is about 30 minutes then?
1: Or? An hour.
0: An hour.
1: It's 1 hour.
0: 1 hour.
1: 1 hour. And that includes travel time.
0: Yeah. So back and forth. And hopefully it's a church that's nearby the school, obviously.
1: Correct.
0: In that context, second to fifth grade, why is that the critical stage and what you concentrate on?
1: Well, I mean, Barna says this, 63% of all Christians come to know Christ before the age of 14. So it's like a 4 to 14 window, they say. And that's when their actual brains are developing their morals and values. So you got clay that you're working with. They are wide open. You were just talking about kids say that everything on their mind. Well, they are really processing this and learning this. And so it is the time for kids to accept Christ as their Savior. We have one little boy, he said, "I never knew God made me." Mm. He just couldn't even believe that there was somebody who made him and created him. And he just, these kids blossom and light up when they find out that God made them, God loves them, God has a plan and purpose for their life, and Jesus Christ died for their sins, and they can be in heaven with him someday. Mm. And these are the things that kids need to know. I know that we were talking about depression and all that. There's a study called Hardwired to Connect. Dartmouth University did a study. It's a secular university that did this. And they said that kids are hardwired to connect socially, spiritually, and that that really helps them bring down that stress, bring down that anxiety. Kids are mind, body, and soul. And when you don't really help get to process that spiritual questions, have a safe place to process that, then that really ups the anxiety. And they even said that if kids are in a religious program, like Bible to School is, then they do better in school.
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0: And, you know, Corey, stories are so grabbing. You had a little girl who brought a notebook, I think, and she was judiciously taking notes, and you talked to her. What happened with that little girl?
1: Yeah, our program, like I said, is hands-on, and we don't actually have notebooks. But she brought hers, and she was writing and writing and writing. And then she went to her small group, and she was writing, writing, writing. And finally, her small group leader said, "What are you doing?" And she said, "Well, my dad doesn't know who God is, and I want to be able to tell him." Mm. So
0: that's just, so sweet.
1: I love how these kids just want, not what you were saying about their faith. They want to know about God. They want to tell everybody they know about God. They bring their friends. And that's why I said 50 to 60%

0: the kids that come to Bible to school have no church home. And I think that I really believe that parents want good things for their kids. And even if they're Christian or not Christian, and I know Dr. Dobson years ago said that, and I really grabbed onto that, that, you know, this is a good thing they see, and they sign them up. And so that's why we are hitting a target market that nobody else is hitting. These kids are not going to go to a church, but we can link them to a church. We had a parent survey done a couple years ago, and about 15% of our parents started going to church after they went to Bible to school. This year, I'm proud to announce that only God, 18% of the parents. So it's going up, and I just really believe that this kind of program is an on-ramp to church attendance.
1: Again, I want to say this because it's so obvious, and maybe somebody's just jumped into the conversation, but yeah, following the Lord brings incredible fruit. Love, joy, peace, goodness, kindness, mercy, long-suffering. I mean, these are patience. I mean, wonderful attributes. And those who fight against that, it's ridiculous. And then those that enjoy the benefits of those fruit, it brings peace, God's shalom, to the home.
2: Corey, going back to family impact, you had indicated the story of Johnny really stood out because here's a boy who goes home and brings light and truth to his own family. Share that with us.
0: Yeah, his mother told us that she was at the kitchen counter washing dishes, and she was really, her home was struggling, and she looked up and she said, "God, help me." And just then, Johnny came right behind her and said, "Mom, we need to go to church. We need Jesus." And she saw that as God's answer. They went to church. Not only did she reconnect to the Lord herself, the rest of her family, mostly all of them, got saved.
1: Yeah.
0: Yeah.
1: That's kind of what it's all about.
0: Yeah, awesome. She said he was relentless about going to church. We need to go to church. He's a great kid.
1: You know, my own wife, Jean, in second grade, ironically, kind of the same zone that you concentrate on, second graders to fifth graders. She was a second grader in Southern Cal. She went to release time and accepted Christ at that little event and never gave up. I mean, she was with the Lord and has been with the Lord ever since, which is phenomenal. And that's really the goal, you know, to help these children, especially in today's culture, to have something that's eternal, something they can hold on to. And again, something that brings such positive benefits into their lives. Earlier, I mentioned some of the problems in schools, the political and cultural agendas, et cetera, that are causing, you know, a lot of Christians to pull out of public schools. And, you know, when I think about it for myself, the parents that are saying, what should we do? You know, Johnny, Maria, whomever, they're kindergartners or third graders, and they're concerned about the ideological push. More Christians are pulling their children out of school. What is your observation of that? And, you know, everybody has to make that decision for themselves because you don't want to gamble with your children's hearts. But how do you see things?
0: Well, I often tell my daughter-in-laws this, that, you know, they are the parents and they are the experts on their kids on whether they should be homeschooled or whether to go to Christian school or whether to go to public school. But in reality, 87% of all Christian parents send their kids to public school. Mm-hmm. So I get asked this question a lot of, you know, what do you do? How do you protect your kids from harmful cultural elements in the school system, in the public school system? And I answer that question and I kind of flip it and I say, how can you prepare your children? Because preparation is protection and things are going to come down the pike. I mean, you always should get on the school board. You always should be involved, know what your kids are learning. You should be involved. I was very involved. My husband and I were very involved public school parents. But if you're going to put them in public school, be involved and prepare them with the word of God. John 1:5, the light shines in the darkness and the darkness has not overcome it. And so that whole preparation part of keeping the word of God in front of them, get them involved in Bible to school, get them involved in a youth group, get them involved in church, you know, really foster those Christian friends, foster those Christian adults around them. And you've got a strong Christian that can light up the world.
2: You know, Jim, as Corey's talking, I'm thinking about parents who might feel ill-equipped to help their children be a light because they're overwhelmed. And we've tried to address that in the documentary and all the follow-up materials with Truth Rising.
1: Yeah, Truth Rising is a terrific documentary. It's free. You can go to the Focus website and watch it. It's about 90 minutes. But in addition to that, there's a four-part study done by John Stone Street at Colson Center, which is really helpful to address these core issues. But the key thing in Truth Rising, what we're trying to do is encourage Christians to engage. Because that's the change. And that's where, you know, we highlight four or five courageous people like Jack Phillips, who was the baker up in Denver that was taken to task, taken to court, taken to the Supreme Court to prove his right as a Christian to create artwork that fit with his faith. And also Chloe Cole, a detransitioner who is suing Blue Cross because she never received a negative statement from a doctor or psychiatrist that doing the sexual transition would be harmful to her. Now they're scrambling and they're backing up, both in Europe and the United States, to get out of doing that, the minor treatment of gender dysphoria. And man, that's a great thing that hospitals and others are beginning to not do that. But the point of the documentary is to encourage Christians to engage the culture and to be courageous. And what you're doing is kind of similar to that. And that's something, again, that we could all do in our towns, our cities, our little spots that we're in. We can go to the elementary school and create a volunteer program and get kids introduced to Scripture. And that's what's so exciting about this. Your story could have fit in Truth Rising as someone who was busy, had their own lives, doing their own thing. Their kids were grown, and you're done. And yet you said, no, I'm going to engage these second and to fifth graders and show them the gospel.
0: And we're going to equip people to do this all over the country.
1: How do we do that? How can somebody listening today say, okay, I want to do this. I'm in Colorado, I'm in California, I'm wherever. How would they go about doing this?
0: Well, they go to our website, BibleToSchool.com. That's Bible, the number two, school.com. And we will help them start a program. We will help them. There's a four-step process.
1: So is it like in a box kind of thing? Can help us do that?
0: Yes. We have something called a membership toolbox. And you become a member of Bible to School. It's a four-step process to become a member. And mainly what we do is help you build a team. We first help you build a team to become a member. And that team is going to help you, find the location. It's going to help you with possible transportation. Those people are leaders in your community are going to help you with finding recruiting volunteers, like pastors. And you're going to have business leaders that are going to help you with funding. So we really make it as easy as possible for you. Get that team together. And then we have all the tools for you on that toolbox. We have over 300 tools. We have all the curriculum you need. We have live coaching for you. And I wish I had live coaching when I started. We were going through it. But live coaching, and we have a website for them as well. So anything, as you call it, plug and play, you can do this, and we make it as easy as possible for that to happen.
1: Yeah. You know, for pastors, I know we have many pastors who listen, and we have an outreach for pastors as well to help their families, to help their congregations. What's the benefit for pastors engaging Bible to School?
0: Well, when you ever talk about people coming to your church, it's always, well, somebody invited me. Well, let me tell you, when you get involved in Bible to School, you invite those children to your church, they're like, oh yeah, I'll come. There's VBS on-ramp there. They're just come and be in our church. It gets the kids in the church, first of all, and second of all, it exposes them to other Christians that say, come visit me in my church. And that's how kids get to church, but that's how it works. That's why I call it an on-ramp to church attendance. And again, you're learning how to connect with a community. When a church partners with a local school, people pay attention.
2: Yeah.
0: And they really make a difference in the community. If you want to make a difference in your community, you go to the public school mission field, and that's right in your hometown.
2: Yeah. I'm really pleased, Jim, that our church had an opportunity through a variety of circumstances to meet at a local school. And our team, there was a core team of people that really engaged with the school. They made a job of reaching out to the school administrators and the faculty and just supporting and trying to be a light for Christ in that way. And you're encouraging all of us to look for opportunities to do that.
0: And the other thing is that the churches work together. We're non-denominational, so it's so cool, the body of Christ and all denominations working together for the kids.
1: Let's end with Colson's story. You had a student, Colson. What happened with his little observation about Bible to school?
0: Colson went through our program and actually

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4: ABC News, I'm Chuck Sievertson. Minor injuries for the Republican candidate for Wisconsin governor and the pilot of the small plane they were in last night that made an emergency landing in Lake Wausau. The candidate, Congressman Tom Tiffany, writes on social media that the plane started to sink. They swam to shallow water. First responders in a boat rescued them. In downtown Green Bay, Wisconsin, overnight when the bars let out, police say a car tried to plow into officers clearing out a crowd. Police Chief Chris Davis.
5: And one of our officers fired shots at the vehicle. No one in the vehicle was hit.
4: Nobody in the crowd hit. They say the driver's caught, a suspected drunk. Protesters against asylum seekers and counter-protesters in Portsmouth, England today. Former VP Kamala Harris's spokesperson tells ABC News security guards stopped a woman who trespassed onto her Malibu, California property Friday night. Police arrived, asked her to leave. She did. Not arrested. This is ABC News.
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9: Russ Crossan is here with us today on Focus on the Family with Jim Daly to discuss managing your finances with eternity in mind. Thanks for joining us. I'm John Fuller.
10: You know, I think managing work and family is one of the hardest things to do. It maybe shouldn't be that way. Maybe today Russ is going to tell us how to do that better. But I can remember that battle all the way along. Gene and I had our children a little later, but I was traveling around the world for Focus on the Family. It was exciting. I was helping to build the international effort, but I was gone like 2-3 weeks at a time. And, you know, it took a lot to do that. Thankfully, the boys arrived just as I was concluding that big adventure, and I was able to be home a lot more often. And so that worked out for us. But it was almost just a mistake. It's like God took us that way. It wasn't planned. And I'm excited to help others think about it and plan for it rather than rely on just sheer maybe. And we'll talk about that with our guest today.
9: Yeah, family takes a lot of intentionality, and money is a part of that process. And Russ Crossan is passionate about helping us think through these things. He's the Chief Vision Officer and Senior Partner of Blue Trust, and he's helped families and couples be good financial stewards for over 40 years. Now, he's captured some of his expertise and insights in a terrific book called Your Life Well Spent, The Eternal Rewards of Investing Yourself and Your Money in Your Family.
10: Russ, welcome back. The folks really loved the last program we did with you on budgeting.
8: I'm glad. This one would be better than that. If they like budgeting, they should like this one. Thanks, Jim.
10: It is kind of interesting that, you know, there was such a large response. I mean, you're obviously tapping a nerve just talking about how to budget in a godly way and the things to remember and things to do. And that's what people responded to. And today we're going to talk about much more, but kind of like life plan.
8: Well, I think the idea is that was budgeting and how to manage your money and make sure you spend less than you make. That was the punchline. But today we want to talk about, why do you even want to do that? Why is that important?
10: Yeah.
8: And I would propose to us that what I've seen over four decades is that we manage our money not to have more money.
10: Yeah.
8: Julie and I aren't on a budget to have more money. We manage our money to have more life. So how do we begin to manage and use and spend our money to have more life? I like to say a life well spent is a life that earns and uses money to buy time to impact people. First and foremost, your family, if you're married and have kids. Secondarily, other people. It's a life that focuses on the eternal in the realm of the temporal. So we live in a society that's just constantly telling us not to be content, and also lying to us about this issue of money, saying things like, hey, the more money you have, the more content you be, the more successful you are, the more you're worth as a person, the more money you have. And these things get us totally whacked out on balance. You mentioned earlier that it's issue of money and family is really interesting, because you start your career, you start your family at the same time. And it's interesting. They both require the most time at the same time.
10: Yeah.
8: You stop and think about that. When you finally get the big house and the money, you don't need it. And when you needed it, you didn't have it.
10: Right.
8: So we have to have the right perspective about this as a journey. And so we spend less than we make, not just to have more money, but to have more time and figure out how I can enjoy the trip. Richard Swinson, in his book Margin, said, we need room to breathe. We need freedom to think. Our relationships are being starved to death by velocity. And our children lay wounded on the ground over by high-speed good intentions. And so we have to figure out this money thing so that we can hopefully have a chance to balance life.
10: Well, in that context, give us some practical approaches. In your late 20s, you know, let's say you're the married couple, maybe kids aren't here yet, but you're thinking about what you need to do. You buy the starter home. You already got your eye on what we might be able to buy by 35 or 40. Just describe attitude-wise how we get a hold of those appetites so we can live within our means and do the right thing.
8: Well, the longer term your perspective, you bear your decisions. So if you think, okay, these decisions I'm making in my 20s, so you're both working. Well, one principle there is live on one income and save the other. Put some cement in the basement, you know, put some savings down. The other thing is get used to the fact that, hey, maybe we can stay in this starter home a little longer. I mean, whoever had this idea of starter homes leading into bigger homes?
10: Right.
8: See, that's one of the biggest stressors for couples, is they think they got to get bigger and bigger. And that's back to some of this self-image, trying to keep up with the Joneses. I hate to tell you, your kids don't really care where they live. What they care is if you are around a little bit. So it doesn't make any sense for me to keep buying bigger homes, buying newer cars. So Jim, I would say, practically speaking, I do it different. You know, Julie and I, for example, we didn't have a dining room table for 3 years. You know, we'd carry our sofa table into the dining room. And it was because, you know, we were saving, you know, and trying to manage our money in such a way we didn't get out over our skis. So I think this idea that I don't have to impress anybody, you know, I mean, it's just, I just need to figure out, hey, how can I put some money in the bank, have some savings, spend less than I make, and not make these decisions? I think the two big ones are the house. Where did we get this idea of starter homes? We're going to do a bigger home and then a bigger home. And guess what? When you're 40 or 50, there's nobody in it but you and your wife.
10: Right. I mean, it's so true. And, why not be satisfied in what you're at and just see where things go, whether or not you'll be able to afford that bigger house. I was made aware of a, I think it was 60 Minutes clip that was done where whoever the journalist was had six or seven successful women who had really bought into the feminist perspective, and they had never married. They reached the top of corporate success, and they were sitting in these big homes. And the journalist said, can you explain to me, you're in this big home with big yards, but you're by yourself. And they cried the way I understood that story. That's kind of an exaggeration, but it's what you're talking about, right?
8: Yeah, I mean, the whole issue of, if you're blessed to be married, and raising a family, then focus your attention there, not just on the money. I like to equate this to, I call that posterity. Posterity are the generations that come after us versus prosperity. And that's usually what we think about. Prosperity is all the things we can buy with money. And I think, Jim, one of the things that's helped me is I never thought about this before until I began to get in this career and help couples. But we need to think about, how do I use my money to invest in posterity, not just prosperity?
10: Right.
8: And that's a whole different perspective. And the issue is, when you start thinking that way, you will use your money differently and invest it in things that relate to your family.
10: And Russ, this isn't covered in your book, but I think it's relevant to culture today, this idea of, for some, not just women, but men too, don't get married and certainly don't have kids, have a dog, because it's easier. I mean, it frustrates me, being the head of a family ministry, to see so much of culture messaging that. You talk about be mindful of the messaging.
8: Right.
10: That, to me, for us, is one of the core problems in the culture, that we've become so selfish that we don't even want to give up our time or our treasure to be married or raise a child or two or three.
8: Well, remember what I said earlier, a life well spent earns and uses money to buy time to impact people. So, and I invest that money, use it in such a way to impact people. So how do I invest if I don't have kids? How do I invest it in the people around me and invest in my community and things like this? So we need to begin to think about using our financial capital to invest in things that are going to matter, because that's all that matters is posterity, it's legacy. Yeah. We're all leaving a legacy.
10: And I don't want to lay that all on younger people, but there's a lot of fear in people too, younger people. It's expensive. $250,000, I think, was the last number I saw, that you're going to spend on a child till they're 18. And, so that the culture is building fear into people. Like, I can't afford that. I'm working at McDonald's, and I'm only making $10 an hour.
8: Well, here's what will help you if you change your thinking from that being an expense to an investment.
10: Mm.
8: See, it's really helped me to realize that I can invest money in posterity type things. So education for my kids, for example, you just mentioned it costs a lot to educate my kids. If I can think of that as an investment, not an expense, then all of a sudden it changes my thinking.
10: Yeah, I like that.
8: And so I can put it in retirement. I can put it in another piece of real estate. I can buy a second home. You fill in the blank. But I could also invest in my family. And that's been a paradigm shift for me. I used to consider some of the stuff I did with money as just an expense. But then when I thought, wait a minute, no, if I pay for that marriage retreat for my married son and his wife to go, that's an investment, not just an expense.
10: Yeah, that's
8: or
10: good.
8: Or if I pay for house help when the kids are young so my wife is not stressed out over the holidays, that's an investment, not just an expense. And so if you just change your paradigm to it being an investment and not just an expense, then some of this use of money will give you more time, and it'll help you invest in what's really going to count for eternity.
10: And you touched on this, but the idea of capital being financial, spiritual, and social, just hit those again. You said it quickly.
8: Yeah, well, this whole book came about, Jim, because I sat with people. They'd be in my office. They're worth lots of money, lots of financial capital, and tears would be streaming down their face. They didn't know their kids, didn't know their spouse. They had relational challenges. And I realized that Most people just invest their money in financial capital instruments, stocks, bonds, real estate, and so forth. But how do you invest in spiritual and social capital? Well, spiritual capital, it's like I said, with my boys, I would pay them to do scripture memory, or I'd pay them to read certain books and give them do a book report.
10: That's an investment.
8: That's an investment in their spiritual capital development. Social capital, how do I help them grow socially and learn a work ethic? Well, when I bought lawn equipment so they could start a lawn business, that was an investment. So now they're able to start a business and begin to build some work ethic. So I just think it's, you know, this will be a funny story about my recent posterity investment. I just repurposed my basketball court into a pickleball court.
10: That's what everybody's doing.
8: Well, and that in my old life would have been an expense. But Jim, I considered it a posterity investment, investing in, but then my neighbor called and said, hey, can I use your pickleball court for my 17-year-old son's birthday party? So I made an investment, but now it's being able to be used in the community. People come over. I got a text just last week. Hey, is the court open? Can we come play with my son and his friends from college? And so I think, Jim, what's really helped me is to realize that my money can go into my 401k and my IRA and financial instruments, but I can also use it to build in spiritual and social capital.
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10: Rush, you tell a story in the book about a family reunion, because this caught my attention, just the difference between a family in chaos and a family in shalom, in God's peace. I think the Montague family. What did you observe at this family reunion?
8: Well, I flew up to Michigan years ago, and what I observed was four generations of folks that had been intentional about passing on this idea of spiritual and social capital. So obviously there was a lot of food. There were over 100 people there. They had a jet ski out on the lake that was there. And I just observed that if we're intentional about passing on and thinking about investing in our family, not just financial capital, then that's a picture of what it could be for us. And so I came back from that thinking, okay, I'm going to start managing my money, not just to have more money and to save more, but I'm gonna send some of it on ahead by investing in some of these things we just talked about. And before that, I would have not thought of those as investments. I thought of them as expenses or budget items. Remember, we talked about the B word earlier. These really aren't budget items. I would encourage the listeners to put a posterity investment line in their plan. I think if you just start thinking, hey, some of this money I'm going to use to invest in my family, then I think it'll just change your thinking and it'll help you free you up. The other thing here, Jim, is you have to keep a longer perspective to do this. You know, we talked about balance. The other stressor on balance for young couples is they've been fed this lie that they have to be in a hurry to quit. So retirement is, you know, hey, sign up for the 401k, the goal, we got to retire.
10: Yeah.
8: And I would just say that not only are you starting your family, you're starting your career, being in a hurry to quit doesn't make any sense. So we just need to extend our time horizon. That will help you have some balance, help you realize, I hate to tell you this, I'm a financial guy and I understand compounding, but there were years I did not fund my retirement. You say, wait a minute, Russ, that's stupid. But I was paying off my house. I knew if I paid my house off, my expenses would go down. My budget wouldn't be a stress. I'd have more time to coach my kids' ball teams and things like that. So it was intentional. Pay off the debt, lower my expenses, buy more time.
10: Yeah. I do want to press on that a little bit because I don't know a lot of people that manage that well, especially in your 30s and 40s, because you do have a lot of expense. You may have bought the house, even if it's the starter house. You still have a mortgage payment. You start looking at that budget and you're going, wow. And in addition to that, there's discussion points where, you know, if a mom wants to stay at home, you're going, I don't know if we can do that. Mm-hmm. Speak to that whole basket of prioritization. And, you know, again, I'm thinking of the 30-something, 40-somethings, how to find the margin so you can be family.
8: Well, it's like I said earlier, Julie and I just chose to not buy some things. We chose to stay in the older house. We've had the 10-year car plan. And so I think you can find a way. You know, this second income, we've bought the lie that we have to have a second income. Now, go actually do the numbers and see, because you probably find out it's really not contributing that much to the spendable income. The other thing is that paycheck you took home, what I found is most people just automatically have retirement taken out. So they haven't realized that they've made some decisions that they could go back and maybe cut it in half or cut it back just to the amount being matched. And like I did, just didn't even fund it for a few years when expenses were high. So I think with people will, I've noticed that people, they just think that's a given. They're thinking the retirement's a given. And that's one of the first places people can look to maybe get some extra cash flow to do things. Let me just say one thing. I've met with more couples, Jim, where they'll be sitting on our couch and the husband says, look at all this money we have in retirement. And the wife just wants some cash. You can't buy kids braces with retirement funds. Mm. I've had people come in at $100,000 in 401k and no money in the bank.
10: Yeah.
8: And so it's better to have $60,000 in your 401k and $20,000 in the bank, right? A little bit less net worth, you paid some tax. So I think that one of the biggest places you can get some freedom is to make sure you're not overfunding retirement too soon.
10: Wow, that's interesting.
8: I mean, I've just seen it. And we just think, wow, that's, and so this is where guys and gals, you know, I've seen guys, they're so impressed. Hey, honey, look here, I got all this money in retirement. She doesn't care. Yeah. Show me some cash.
10: Yeah, or show me some time.
8: Yeah, show me some time.
10: Mm. That's what we deal with here, Focus on the Family. It's typically that issue. The couples that don't have children, there's lots of reasons. You know, some might be a decision, I get it. I think you should, but other couples can't have kids and, you know, they want kids. For those couples who are in that place, what can they do to invest in posterity when they're not going to be able to have children?
8: Well, look around. You know, maybe there's a parachurch, or maybe, you know, Young Life, or there's something at your church. You can invest in people. You can invest, maybe your neighbors. Use some of that financial capital to invest in something. Just keep your antenna up and ask God to show you. In fact, as Julie and I just had this happen just 2 days ago. This gal calls and says, hey, our septic is out. We're trying to have this women's ministry in our home, and I'm just hoping that the toilets work. We don't have the money. So just yesterday, Jim, this is a real life story. I told Julie, I said, write a check for $5,000 and send it to them and say, we want you to make sure you can still have ministry, and the toilets will flush. So when these women come over, she has 16 women coming to her home. Mm-hmm. So I would just say, if you don't have kids, just look around and have this generous mindset to where if you have the financial capability to do it, you know, instead of just building bigger piles, invest in stuff. So we invested in a septic yesterday.
10: I was going to give you credit for that. Not many donors are excited about investing in toilets. So
8: well,
10: way to go.
8: Well, let me say one other thing about that. That's not deductible, Jim. And I would say to, I would say to donors, it's okay. Some of the most fun generosity Julie and I do is not deductible.
14: 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WFIR News Time is 7 a.m.
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16: 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Today, Casey, we're talking about some easy ways to ruin retirement. I hate to start the morning off that way. I mean, really, nobody wants to talk about how to ruin things.
17: No.
16: But you kind of learn from your mistakes, or at least you should. I know that in your life, you've probably never made any mistakes. Is that true?
17: Oh, I've made plenty. Yeah. And we'll continue to make them, I'm sure.
16: Yeah, well, that's the human condition. We all make mistakes. But we can learn from them. And I think that's really the easy thing to think about here is that while we might list some of the problems and some of the easy ways to do this, and you might, by the way, if you're listening at home or wherever you're at, you might say, ooh, I'm guilty of that. Have I ruined everything? No, not at all. Mm-hmm. We're just going to talk about those common ways. And then, you know, I think, again, knowledge is power. Maybe it gives you the motivation to make some changes there. So, Casey, where are we going to start here today?
17: So, yeah, like you said, Jim, obviously nobody wants to ruin retirement. But what makes this such an important conversation to discuss?
16: I think it's a good thing because, again, we can kind of learn from other people. What do they say? Like, if you don't look at, I can't think of, there's this history quote, and I'm going to completely butcher it, but essentially we can look at history so we don't make the same problems again. That's why we study history. You know, most people, they don't want to ruin retirement with one big decision. It usually happens through a series of assumptions. They assume retirement will be simple. They assume their money's going to last. They assume spending will be lower in retirement. They assume they can keep investing the exact same way. The danger is that small mistakes can compound over time, and it can happen when the paycheck stops. We call this cascading failures in our office. And it's like where one mistake cascades into another and another. And if you would have just resolved the first mistake pretty early rather than it cascading into other mistakes, you really could have alleviated a lot of pain. So we really, at our firm, we really talk about how do we avoid cascading mistakes because we know that you can't eliminate everything. There's no way of doing that. And the goal is not to scare people. It's to help them try to avoid the avoidable here.
17: Yeah, I think that's an excellent way to put it. It's really about catching the mistakes before they become permanent when you have some time to kind of fix or undo what you've done. So let's start with one of the biggest mindset mistakes, thinking retirement is the finish line. So the first easy way to ruin retirement is treating retirement as the destination rather than the beginning of another part of life. I like to tell our clients, what are we retiring to, not what are we retiring from? So, Jim, why do you think that this is such a problem?
16: Well, I think when people are working, retirement can feel like this finish line, like, hey, I'm going to hit it. I'm going to be done. And everything's basically going to stop. It's going to be easy street. Every day is a Saturday. I'm never going to have to think about things. You know, but retirement, it might last 20, 30, or even 35 years. And in some cases, retirement can be as long and maybe even longer than people's working career. So you're not just planning for this singular date on a calendar and then everything stops. You're planning for this next chapter of life. We had this client event and we do this monthly client luncheon. And we invite some people, by the way, that are not clients to this. We always have a great time. We were talking about chapters of life. And I think of life like a book. And maybe this is too simplistic, but you know, it's kind of the way I look at it is that we all have different chapters. Just because you've switched from one chapter to another doesn't mean the book is over. Mm-hmm. Like, you know, eventually all of our books end. Like nobody's going to live forever. You know, with that said, we don't know when we're going to pass. There's no expirations on birth certificates. I think of it again as like this chapter. And we're all going to look back and say, I'm not going to do that anymore. Well, that chapter's closed. And there's nothing wrong with that. And a lot of people will face that in retirement. They'll close the chapter of their working life and they'll enter their go-go amazing years of retirement. And then all of a sudden, you know, they'll slow down and maybe they're going to downsize their house and that chapter's over. And maybe some of the things they used to do, they don't find as much joy there. So the question really isn't what's the portfolio number I need to hit to get there. It's can the money I have saved support the life I want as long as I need it to? And people, you know, I think when they transition, they move from that one chapter to the other, the working chapter to the retired chapter, if you will. You know, people need a new income plan, or they'll not a new one, but they're good. Oh, yeah, they will need a new one because their income plan was work, right?
17: Right.
16: And now it's not work. It's, oh my gosh, I've got a pile of money. And the way I think about it is when somebody comes into our office for the first time, essentially what they have is, you know, they really have three big assets, if you will. I mean, I know everybody, this is very simplistic, right? But they've got their house, they've got their guaranteed income, that might be Social Security or pension, and then they've got what they saved. And that's really what we have to work with. And what we're going to need is an income plan, a tax plan, a healthcare plan, an investment plan, a legacy plan that ties all that together. In retirement, we just don't stop at that point. We actually, that's when we roll up our sleeves and do the hard work, because that first 5 years is where most of the planning happens. And most of those decisions can have profound impact for the rest of your life.
17: Right. It's definitely not the ending. It's actually a beginning to something. So the mistake is thinking, I made it, when the better question we should be asking is, now, how do I make this work? What is this going to look like moving forward? And I think sometimes people assume that once they retire, all their problems are going to magically go away and they're going to be living in this fantastic la-la land. But
16: I want that.
17: I know, don't we all?
16: Yeah.
17: Which leads me into the second mistake, is believing retirement is going to solve all of your problems. Jim, what do you think people misunderstand about that?
16: It's kind of like everything in life. What does money solve? Casey, what kind of problems does money solve?
17: I mean, you can write a check for about a lot, but it's not going to solve everything.
16: It's going to solve money problems.
17: Mm-hmm.
16: That's it. It ain't going to buy you love. It ain't going to buy happiness. It's not going to buy you joy.
17: No.
16: It's not going to buy you contentment. It's not going to buy any of those. Robin Williams is a good example.
17: Yeah.
16: Like, dude is a amazing actor, a funny comedian. You know, by all accounts, he should be living his best life until he took it.
17: Yeah, absolutely.
16: And money did not solve his problems, didn't solve his demons, didn't solve the problems with his family, didn't solve the problems in his mind. I don't know anything about Robin Williams' life. Mm-hmm. So I'm just saying, it just came to my head because my family and I went to see Mrs. Doubtfire at the Berglund Center a few months ago. And
17: yeah,
16: it was a great movie. We rewatched it. But you began to think about that in the context, like the guy who was Mrs. Doubtfire.
17: Mm-hmm.
16: Like he had everything and then he had nothing. And money solves money problems. In retirement, yes, maybe you'll get away from the boss that is super annoying or the job you dislike, but it's not going to solve a relationship problems. It's not going to solve money. It won't solve money problems either. Mm. So retirement can reduce stress, but it does not eliminate life stress. You may have more time, but you still will need purpose and structure and direction. At least I think so. Couples may need to adjust their spending time together more. I mean, I see my wife a lot, but I don't think I would want to see her all day long.
17: You would kill each other.
16: Yeah, like I think most couples would. Most couples are going to need some space and some things to do. I mean, not everyone. Everybody's different.
17: Mm-hmm.
16: So a good retirement plan should not just be about money. It should be about lifestyle as well. And again, a lot of people think that, oh, I'm going to find this. I'm not happy now, but when I retire, I'm going to find happiness. I'm not so sure that's the case. And I think you really need to really dive into what are you trying to accomplish? Casey said it pretty well just a couple minutes ago. What are you retiring to? Not what are you retiring from, but what are you retiring to? What's that going to look like in retirement? And I know this is not a money thing. I know you got to wrap your mind around the other things. Money solves money problems.
17: Yeah.
16: Anything else is still there.
17: Yeah, and retirement can be wonderful, and we obviously want it to be wonderful for you, but it is 100% not a magic wand. It's not a magic solution. You still have to be intentional about what your life is going to look like next. And it really reminds me, when we talk about this topic, it reminds me of a lady in my life that's very near and dear to me, and she retired about a year and a half ago. And, you know, that was her end all be all. She thought that she was going to be traveling and doing all the fun things. And about 6 months into it, she realized she didn't have a purpose. At least she didn't feel like there was a purpose for her. So she took some time to adjust to that and ultimately now actually volunteers and she watches her grandkids and she's made a new group of friends. So she got intentional about what the rest of her retirement journey is going to look like.
16: You do have to be intentional about this.
17: Mm-hmm.
16: Like it just doesn't happen.
17: Yep.
16: And if you think about when you're working, whether you love the people you work with or not, you still have a tribe most of the time, or you have a social group and you have people that say good morning and hello. They celebrate your birthday. I mean, there's some value to that. Human beings are pack animals.
17: Yep.
16: Not all of us, but the vast majority. And all of a sudden, when you retire, a lot of that can go away. Yeah. And you do. I really applaud your client and you for, you know, really having a heart to heart about this stuff, because if you don't have that tribe and you don't have that purpose, it's really difficult to enjoy it, especially if you've lost a spouse or you're divorced or single. It really can put you in a kind of a bad place in life. So again, just food for thought.
17: Yeah. So that's going to bring us to the money side of things, because a lot of people also make assumptions about what they will need to spend. Another easy way to hurt retirement is assuming your monthly spending habits in retirement will be easy to predict based on what you spend while you've been working. Why can this be misleading, Jim?
16: Well, a lot of people, I still remember early in my career, I didn't get this, but people come into my office and they say, oh, Jim, I'm making $200,000 a year. I'm just throwing a number out. They wouldn't say that necessarily, but I only need $70,000 to live on. And I took it at face value when I was early in my career. And then I realized that that was baloney. The reality is some expenses may go down, but you have a lot more time to spend money.
17: Mm-hmm.
16: And if you haven't been a really good saver and you don't have a lot of money outside of your 401k, which is, by the way, that's great if you do, chances are you're spending everything that shows up in your checking account every 2 weeks.
17: Yeah.
16: And your expenses aren't going to magically drop. Like, they're just not.
17: Mm-mm.
16: And that's not a bad thing, but it just means you need to plan intentionally around that, because for many retirees, they spend way more money in those early years. That we call that the go-go years, because they're active. They want to travel. They want to do things on their house. They want to help their kids. I mean, you can fill in the blanks for the million things people can spend money on. So I really think the reality is for a lot of people, they need to really take a deep breath and really understand how much you're going to spend. And, you know, we've got exercises in our firm where we go through this to help people determine what that's going to be. Because what I found is what you don't want is disappointment. You don't want to retire making $120,000 a year and have $62,000 a year when you retire and not be able to do things. Mm-hmm. You have your friends going on trips and you can't go. You've got your kids asking you to help and you can't help. You want to go to dinner, but you can't go to this restaurant. You've got to go to that restaurant because it's a little less expensive. Maybe that's okay, by the way, but if we can avoid it, we want to. And I think for a lot of folks, you know, a good retirement plan, it should give them, you know, really a lot of peace of mind, not more questions, not more concerns. And it's natural for folks who have not retired to have these questions, because you're probably only going to do this once. So if you're really unsure if you have a plan or if your plan's working for you, if your advisor is retirement focused, if you have a plan to pay less in taxes to make your money last, I would encourage you to give us a call. Look, what we'll do is we'll walk through your situation. We'll help you understand what's strong, what needs work, and ultimately what comes next. And we're happy to do that at no cost and no obligation. Our number is 540-505-3300. Again, 540-505-3300. And I think one of the neat things about this, what we're going to do is schedule time. We're going to talk to you for, you know, 20, 30 minutes about your situation, answer every one of your questions. And a lot of times we answer all the questions and people feel great. But sometimes we realize we need to sit down and have a deeper conversation. And again, we do this with no pressure, no cost, no obligation. 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
16: 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It is important to work with a fiduciary, don't you think, Casey?
17: I definitely think it's a good decision to make.
16: Yeah, I mean, I wouldn't want to work with a doctor who wasn't a fiduciary. Could you imagine if a doctor was run by the pharma companies?
17: It's very scary to think about.
16: Have you ever seen those Netflix, I can't think what they're called, but there's a couple Netflix movies out there talking about this opioid crisis and these pain med doctors that ultimately prescribe pain meds based upon, well, probably the promises of the pharmaceutical company, which was a big problem, but also because they got amazing trips and did all kinds of crazy stuff, got kickbacks on going and making presentations. Yeah, you don't want your doctor being influenced, and you certainly don't want your advisor. We help people plan for retirement by leveraging what we call our smart wealth system. It's a proprietary process that can turn a pile of financial decisions into one clear plan. Now, we have offices in Roanoke, Lynchburg, and Christiansburg. If you want to learn a little bit more about us, you can always go out to martinwealth.com. Casey, the reason I wanted to talk about the fiduciary right in the beginning was because we're going to talk about some financial lies and some half-truths that get thrown around. It's thrown around a little bit sometimes by advisors, but a lot by the financial media that's out there. So let's just jump right into this.
17: Right. So we're not trying to beat up financial advisors or the financial world per se, but what we're really talking about is those half-truths that you can come across. So the bigger issue is that the financial world is definitely full of sound bites, rules of thumb, oversimplified advice. Maybe they're throwing jargon around at you that you don't really understand. The financial news media can definitely make this worse because everything has to be quick, bold, and attention-grabbing. And the issue that I have with it is your retirement planning is supposed to be very personal. It's not supposed to be based off of headlines or, again, these half-truths that you may come across. So a statement that can sound true on TV or in an article or in a sales meeting, it still could be the completely wrong situation for you, regardless of how good it sounds. So we're really talking about financial half-truths. These are statements people should probably slow down and question before they build a retirement decision around them. And it's not that the statements are always completely false. I think that they can be incomplete, oversimplified, or maybe missing some context that really matters. Would you agree, Jim?
16: I do. They're thrown around because they're easy to remember, and they're good. They're sound bites, so they sound really good. You know, I can't think of sound bites off the top of my head, but if you listen to any news show, there's people that just have the same thing, like tax the rich or all of these things that are out there. Now, we're going to get into those because what we want to do is shine a flashlight on them. So if you hear this from your advisor, if you hear this from CNBC or Fox Business or Bloomberg, you can kind of just be a little skeptical and a little cynical and realize, like, maybe that's not exactly accurate relative to my situation.
17: Yeah. So let's start with one of the biggest claims people hear in the investment world. We can beat the market. Jim, why should people be very cautious when they hear someone say that they can beat the market?
16: Well, it's an easy phrase to say, and it's a really hard promise to keep. People can say whatever they want, right? Or they shouldn't.
17: But they can.
16: And it sounds promissory. I think that's the other problem. It's like nobody can guarantee that they can beat the market. Beat the market consistently is extremely difficult. It means that you probably have information that nobody else has. I mean, think Warren Buffett. I mean, he may have. Yeah. I mean, treasury secretaries would call him, presidents would call him. But short of that guy, the rest of us aren't privy to that information. You know, beating the market consistently, again, you'd be running a hedge fund.
17: Yeah.
16: I'm always not slightly amused, but we will occasionally have people come in our office and they'll say, hey, I beat the market by 20% a year, 10% a year. I'm like, wow, you must be a billionaire. And they've got like $122,000 saved, yeah. Right? Like, so the reality is people don't do that on a regular basis. The bigger question is, beat what market? Over what period of time and how much risk? Yes, everybody can beat the market occasionally. Like, you can pick a stock that can do really well. You can pick a mutual fund that does phenomenal. Show me your 10-year record. How have you stood up against the S&P 500 over the last 10 years? So I just want you to be very careful of having a conversation with anybody that says, I can beat the market. And then the other thing I think that's fascinating is you maybe don't even need to beat the market. You know, retiree, are you really concerned about beating the market? I'll share this story because I think it's pretty fascinating. It's really changed the way it changed it early on in my career, but the way I look at investing retirees' money. You know, my first job out of college, I was a retirement specialist with First Union Bank, which eventually became Wachovia and now is Wells Fargo. Okay. We were managing, I worked for their Evergreen Funds division, and we were managing the UPS stock transition. So UPS was a privately owned company. It did IPO. Lots of people became millionaires overnight. And I got invited to this symposium, and this investor symposium of very, very wealthy people. I don't know why I got invited. They should not have invited a 25-year-old to this, because I wore like this olive green, ugly, like $50 suit. I looked horrible, and I was even dumber than that. But I remember sitting at this table, and it's all people, $50 million and above in net worth. And $50 million back in the late 90s was, it's a lot of money today, but it was serious money then. And I asked them, how do you guys invest? And they were retired people, and like, oh, are you chasing the next big thing? You got tips for me? And one of the guys laughed at me a little bit, and he was kind. He was really kind. And he said, Jim, once you've made it, you don't risk it. Why would I can't speak for everybody else, but the biggest risk I have is losing all this money at this point. I've already hit the finish line. I'm rich enough for all the money to last through my lifetime, my kids' lifetime, and maybe even some of my grandkids' lifetime. And $50 million then is probably like $150, $200 million today. So he was dead on and spot on right. It took me a while to like process that and think about it. But retirees are the same way. You hit retirement. Why are you taking so much risk?
17: Right.
16: Do you really need to beat the market? So be very cautious around that. By the way, I wanted just to throw this out because we've gotten a lot of great feedback on this. We wrote a book called Virginia's for Retirement, and it helps people plan for and enjoy their retirement. In Virginia, by the way, we have a couple twists and turns, some landmines that you don't want to discover the hard way. So if you're planning on retiring or you're already retired, you're going to want a copy of this book, and we're happy to send it to you at no cost, no obligation. We'll even cover the shipping and handling. You can go out to retireinva.com, fill the form out, and we'll drop a book in the mail to you. So it's a pretty good little book, I think, at least. It's a good read if you're thinking about retiring. Again, that's retireinva.com. Casey, what's the next financial half-truth on our list?
17: So another phrase we hear people say a lot, especially in marketing, is there are no fees.
16: Right.
17: What should people understand when they hear there are no fees?
16: I mean, come on, man. Do you really take that seriously? Really, at the end of the day, Casey, are you willing to come to work for the next year for free?
17: No.
16: Come on.
17: Sorry.
16: I mean, nobody's going to work for free. Sure, people will help you.
17: Yes.
16: There's lots of people who will come over if I ask them and help me and do things for me, mostly because they feel sorry for me because I had cancer treatment back early in the year.
17: Yeah.
16: But reality is, I've got friends and colleagues and people that I care about that I would help out and that would help me out. But they're not going to work for free over an extended period of time. Yes, they'll come over for a day and help me do something or 2 days. They're not going to come out for 3 months in a row every day and work. Nobody's going to do it. There's always a cost somewhere. It may be an advisory fee, an internal expense ratio, a commission, a spread, a surrender charge. If you ever hear somebody say, it's free, run away.
17: Yeah.
16: It just doesn't really exist. It's not an issue, by the way, to pay for things. I always tell people it's not the fee. Give me a break. It's not the fee. Fees are the last thing on my mind when I'm doing things. They're important.
17: Yeah.
16: I don't want to overpay, but I want quality.
17: Yeah. Everything in this world has a cost.
16: Everything.
17: Yeah.
16: So if you ever hear that, it's this crazy red flag that you need to run away from, I think, immediately. I have never found anything free. I mean, I guess you can go to Sam's Club and kind of get the free handouts, but you got to pay to get in that place.
17: I love Sam's Club.
16: Yeah. Yeah, I saw. I ran into Casey at Sam's Club a couple weeks ago.
17: Out of all the people in the state.
16: Yeah. And I had, you know, I had a very small cart filled with steaks and a couple of drinks. And she had.
17: I did not.
16: 6 months worth of prepping in her 5 carts.
17: I have small kids. But bringing it back to the topic in retirement, fees matter because they really can affect your income, your growth, your long-term sustainability. So it's not the issue of whether a fee exists. It's, you know, are you being told that there is one?
16: Well, it's kind of this thing where if you work with an advisor, they should be able to tell you exactly what you're paying. It should not be this mystery. I think about it this way. I went to Lowe's just a couple weeks ago, and I was going to get something. We're renovating this office, and I went in there, and I found the salesperson did not have a tag on it, what I wanted to get. I said, hey, how much is this? It was a dishwasher. Mm-hmm. How much is this dishwasher? She pulled out her little scanner, and she scanned it, and she said, sir, it's $549 or whatever it costs. She didn't like say, well, you know, it could be this, but it's this, and it's really free. You can get this free if you pay over time. And she just told me the fee, and I had to make a decision if I wanted it or I didn't want it.
17: Right.
16: Financial advice, it should be the exact same way. What is the fee? This is what it costs. You get to make a decision if it's valuable to you or not. And it really brings me back to these clients I had. I've shared this story countless times and probably countless times on the show, but I remember they were radio listeners. And they reached out and they said, Jim, we really like the show. We don't want to waste your time, but you offered to give us a second opinion. And we would like to take you up on that if you're okay with it, knowing that we probably are just fine. I said, sure. They came in, we sat down, we had a lovely conversation. And they had like, I don't know, $1.2 million. And I asked them, I can't remember the exact dollar amount, but around that. And I asked them, what do you think you're paying on this? And they said, well, we think we're right around 1%. I said, well, that's... we're probably a little less expensive than that, but the reality is if you're paying 1%, you're not getting ripped off. But why don't we call the company and find out? Because I don't want to guess. Your retirement's too important to guess. Let's find out specifically. So we called the company and I started asking all the questions because, you know, if you do something for a living, you know all the questions to ask. Mm-hmm. If you don't, you don't know the questions to ask.
17: Right.
16: I mean, that I always ask people, what am I not asking that I should ask that you know I should and I need to know? Mm-hmm. And I started asking the questions and I added everything up. By the end of the conversation, we realized they were paying over 3.5% in fees. So then I asked the person, I said, okay, so I just want to make sure they're paying $3,200, $3,400 a month. And they were like, yes, sir, that's exactly right. And I remember the look on their faces as I told them that you're paying, you know, over $36,000 a year in fees. And I asked them, how do you feel about that? And they said, where do we sign to transfer these assets over? We were never told this. This mm-hmm. is ridiculous. Now, this was 5 years ago. They're still incredible people. And, you know, at the end of the day, our goal is not to make somebody in Wall Street wealthy or some advisor wealthy. It's okay to pay a fee. Mm-hmm. You ought to know what it is, though. Yeah. And you should know specifically. And I think it's really important. I think when you're going to build a retirement plan, and if you're heading into retirement plan, it's important to know it doesn't have to feel confusing. And with the right plan, it should become much clearer. Your income, your taxes, your investments, it should really give you clarity. And if you want to get a second opinion on where you're at, and we get these in the medical field all the time, if you want a fresh set of eyes in your situation, give us a call. What we'll do is we'll look at your situation and we'll help you build something solid at no cost and no obligation. Just to talk, right? If we work together, we'll walk you through exactly what it runs, how it works, and you'll know exactly what the fee is. Our number, 540-505-3300. Again, that number is 540-505-3300. I always ask people, what do you have to lose? An hour of your time to make sure you're on the right track. Worst thing that's going to happen is I'm going to tell you you're in great shape, give you a high five, and we're all going to go about our business and part as friends. Again, let's get a second opinion on where you're at. We can't pick up the phone for you, so call today. 540-505-3300. 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

0: I can talk about that stuff now, but I decided I'm probably going to retire that shirt. I didn't buy it for that, but I feel like it was part of my life there, and it's time to move on. Yeah. I got rid of that shirt and my radioactive shirt.
1: Yep.
0: I can tell you, Dr. Larrier is a she's a physician that deals with radiology. So she shoots you with the radiation. She did not find that shirt very amusing. She's some MIT grad. She is smart as a whip, and she goes, I don't know if I like that shirt, Jim. I said, it's pretty funny. She goes, it is funny, but you're going to scare our old ladies in here. With that said, we're going to be talking about some financial half-truths today and making sure people understand what we're talking about. When you hear these things, your antennas can kind of go up and you can kind of think about what you're doing and shouldn't you really be doing it? So, Casey, take us away. What's the next one on our list?
1: Yeah, this next one I hear a lot and it ruffles my feathers, and that's there's no risk. I think that this is one of the most dangerous things someone can hear in financial planning. In my personal opinion, I think everything has some kind of risk to it, especially with investing. Jim, what's your take on it?
0: Oh, it does. I actually drive some of our clients crazy because I probably harp on this way more than I ought to. When I talk about the fact that things do have risk, I look at this like a thermometer. Think of a thermometer. If you think about a thermometer and it's a risk thermometer, the further up the thermometer you go, the riskier things get. Mm-hmm. But it doesn't mean that at the bottom there's no temperature, right? Like it's still there. Even cash has a risk. You can be stolen. It can burn down. It's not going to keep up with inflation. I mean, there's a million things. Obviously, stocks have market risk. It's a bit more. Bonds have interest rate risk or default risk. Annuities have liquidity and credit risk. Cash has inflation risk. The key is not eliminating risk. That's an impossibility. We can't do it. We can't indemnify it. We can go out and get insurance to help mitigate it, but we can't eliminate it. It's, you know, we get in a car. What do? What's the first thing you do when you're in your car?
1: You put your seatbelt on.
0: Yeah, you should at least. Not my wife. I'm proud to say she does put her seatbelt on now because I made sure that the car I bought her had this like massive dinging noise that just annoyed her beyond belief. I think she was thrown out of a car when she was like a kid. And I'm not sure if she liked the experience.
1: Maybe.
0: Or if she got whacked on the head and decided that I survived or I'm going to keep doing it because why not? Mm-hmm. But she does wear it. I'm only teasing. So she never listens to the show. So I don't really have to worry about blowback, but my parents will love it and they'll tell her about it. So, my mom and dad listen to this show.
1: I love them.
0: Yeah, they do.
1: I appreciate
0: that. They give me feedback all the time. Mm-hmm. And they usually say, Casey was really good and you were horrible. So, real estate has risk, has vacancy, maintenance, liquidity. Again, the key's not eliminating risk. And it's really important that if you ever hear this from an advisor, that yes, there are products and solutions that have guarantees. But there's still risk. Yeah. You still need to understand and go in with your eyes wide open. The key is understanding which risk you're taking and why, and then mitigating and spreading those risks out, diversifying that risk. At least that's how I approach it.
1: Mm-hmm. Yeah, and next we're going to move on to taxes, but I wanted to throw in there, we're not talking about any of these half-truths to stress anybody out or overwhelm them or really give them any sense of panic. It's just wanting to be transparent and really give you some knowledge that maybe you didn't have beforehand. So moving on to taxes, because everyone loves taxes, this is where a lot of people hear a rule of thumb that may not hold up anymore, and that's where your tax rate will be much lower in retirement. Mm. I've heard it a lot. It's a very common statement. Jim, why should pre-retirees be careful with that assumption?
0: I don't know where this one got started. I have no idea where this idea that your tax rate's going to be exponentially lower in retirement. Here's where it is lower. If you made a lot of money and you saved none, and now you're just living on Social Security, your tax rate will be lower. But for everybody else, if you've saved some money and you have a decent amount of income in retirement, your tax rate might even go up. Again, it can be true for some people. I just don't like blanket statements. I've never liked them because I think it takes out the individuality of our own situations. And every one of you is so unique. Mm-hmm. Your situation is so different that you need to make sure you're there. So many retirees still have taxable income from Social Security, from pensions, IRA withdrawals. And then once you hit 73, you get into your RMD status, and now you have to start taking money from your retirement accounts if you're not.

0: And we've seen people have to take enormous withdrawals out of there, enormous. 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
1: Right.
0: They're not written in stone. So I think what should happen, and again, this is a fun thing, but when people sit down with us the first time, one of the questions I ask them is, who does your tax preparation? So who prepares your taxes? And we hear all the, you know, we hear all the big box chains or, you know, some local CPA and all of that's fine, or they do it on their own. And the next question I always ask is, who does your tax planning or tax strategy? And I very rarely get an answer to that, which I find out that, you know, most of the financial world has ignored this. Mm-hmm. And most of the CPAs don't have time to deal with this because they're so busy in their practices around tax season. So I think it's this really important opportunity, and it's a miss that many people have, is making sure they have a tax strategy. A strategy to pay less, because tax planning should happen way before retirement or when you retire, not after all the decisions have been made. And you have this really magical window. From the year you retire until 73, you have a window of opportunity to potentially impact your lifetime tax bill in a very meaningful way. And if you want to learn how we do that, you can go out to martinwealth.com or give us a call. Look, we've got spots available on our calendar. We're happy to help. We're happy to walk you through our Smart Wealth Assessment. Make sure you're on track. That number, 540-505-3300. Again, 540-505-3300.
1: Yeah, I like how you said all that. And I know you don't like blanket statements, but I think that one should be, tax planning should definitely be a proactive thing and done before you make the decisions. So someone may retire from work, but they're not going to retire from the tax code. It's still always going to be a part of your equation as long as you're on this earth.
0: That hurts my feelings.
1: I know, but it's the truth.
0: It's like Uncle Sam. Like, he's always there. I mean, you can think about Uncle Sam like this. You're going to a movie, sitting down with the love of your life, mm-hmm. and Uncle Sam's just reaching his hand into your popcorn. What a jerk.
1: Some good imagery there.
0: But that's how the tax code works. He's always there.
1: Yes. That brings us into the next one. Another popular rule of thumb that I've heard, and I know that you've heard it, is around mortgage debt, especially when someone has a low interest rate or they're getting close to retirement. That is, you should never pay off your house early when your interest rate is this low. I've had this conversation this week, so I want your take on it, Jim. Why do you think this can be misleading to say that you should never pay it off if your interest rate is low?
0: I think that what we're talking about is arbitrage. And what arbitrage means, like, let's imagine you have 100, let's say your balance on your mortgage is 100,000.
1: Okay.
0: And you got 100,000 in cash and you're earning 4% on your cash and you're paying 2.5% on your mortgage. Okay.
1: Yeah.
0: That's when it likely doesn't make sense, right? Like, mathematically, you run the arbitrage game and you take the extra point and a half or whatever that would be. Here's the real issue. A lot of times that's not how it works. We have the money in cash and the two rates are the same. And I like paying it off because it creates cash flow. Mm-hmm. Peace of mind matters. Liquidity matters. Tax deductions might not be as valuable as you once thought, especially with the standard deduction where it is. But you have to be really careful. You may not want to withdraw money from your 401k to do this because now you have to pay taxes on the distribution. I think it's like a lot of things in life. It's an it depends answer, mm-hmm. as opposed to a rule of thumb. Yes, it could very well make sense to pay it off. In fact, for me, I hate debt. I'm a Dave Ramsey SmartVestor Pro. Mm-hmm. I really buy into what Dave says. I am not there to have mortgages. I've been very disciplined my whole life. I do not go into debt. If I can't pay cash, I don't buy it.
1: Yeah.
0: It's really that simple. Now, I'm not saying that's your plan and it has to be your plan, but I eat my own cooking.
1: Is it good? Are you good at it?
0: I'm a pretty good cook. I'm not bad, but I don't like the cleanup.
1: Yeah. Yeah. I think we have time for one last one. And that is something that I think people hear a lot when markets decline. It's just a paper loss. Hang in there and you'll be fine. Do you think that this is incomplete advice to give to a retiree?
0: I think it depends in a lot of ways. You know, for the younger investor who's saving, it's probably really reasonable. But retirees, they're often taking withdrawals. You know, how long do you have to wait for this money to come back?

0: if you're pulling income from a declining portfolio, the losses can be very, very real. And this is where something called sequence of returns really matter. I can't get into it, but it's one of the biggest risks, only because of time, and it's really difficult to explain over the radio. It's one of the biggest risks we have. If we have we've had really good markets over the last, 10 years, mm-hmm. maybe longer. And if we have some bad markets here, I think some people are going to have some rude awakenings really quickly. And I think that's where the power of a good plan in there. And I don't think it's enough to just say, hang in there. I think you have got to get your portfolios right in the beginning. We use a bucketing approach. We have a war chest, and our war chest lets us hang in there. Mm-hmm. But we're not going to hang in there and sell out of our stop positions. We're not going to stop going on trips when you're 64 years old because the market's down. Right. How long do you have to wait it out?
1: Yeah.
0: Some of this money, some of your money can be invested for long-term growth, but maybe not all of it. The problem that I hear a lot of times are people, they come to us with a great savings and maybe some investments, but they don't have a real plan. They're not ready for what happens if the market drops 20, 30%. Nobody's ever stress tested their portfolio. And a paper loss becomes very real when you can't access the money inside of there. And you want to. You want to put a new deck on. You want to help your kids. You want to travel. But just hang in there. It'll come back. So if you want to get some help making sense of your investments, your taxes, your income, so you can feel confident in the road ahead and you can be ready for when the market does turn sideways, give us a call. We're happy to sit down with you at no cost, no obligation, answer all your questions. And if it makes sense, we'll have a deeper conversation. Now, a lot of folks, Casey, they've been listening to the show for a long time. They've written our number down. They've intended to call. And you can text or you can call, whatever is easier for you. But our number is 540-505-3300. Give us a call. Shoot us a text. We'll figure out a time that works to have this conversation. Starts today, 540-505-3300. 3300. Again, one last time, 540-505-3300. Hey, this has been a really impactful segment. Stick with us after the break. We've got some retirement realities coming up next.
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0: 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Casey, we're talking about retirement realities here. Sometimes reality, It's better than kind of, guessing and imagination, but sometimes, I don't know, it's hard to face reality sometimes, but yeah. I think today's going to be good.
3: Yeah, I think that reality is definitely easy to avoid in certain situations. So a lot of these things I think are going to resonate with some people. The first one is waiting for certainty can become its own risk. I really, really like this one. This has actually popped up in my own personal finances.

0: his financial life in the last few weeks. I am definitely a victim of paralysis by analysis. So you go down this rabbit hole of you think that things are chaotic, or you get a lot of options and you don't know which one to pick, and you just say, I'm going to wait, or it's going to, you know, things are going to settle down. And in the retirement sense, it's they're waiting for the market to calm down, or they're waiting for interest rates to make sense, inflation to cool off, tax rules to become clearer. You can insert anything there that you want to. If you're looking for a reason, you're going to find it. But retirement decisions rarely happen in a perfect environment. Isn't that true for all of life? But at some point, the question is going to become, am I being patient, or am I really just stuck?
1: I think about this back in 2010, and I know that was 16 years ago, but in 2010, I remember that there were, you know, rates were actually in a pretty good place. There was, I think you get 4%, 5%, something like that on five-year money, maybe 10-year money. But people were so used to where rates were before 2008, 2009, that they stuck around and they watched rates go down. So all their cash, their CDs, their money markets, they just started to get 1%, 0.5%, maybe 2%. And they just waited, or people got out of the market in 2008 and then would never get back in and never sit down with an advisor. And they're always waiting for this perfect time. I'm sorry, I'm not here to tell people about their relationship with God or anything like that, but nobody's ever came down and tapped me on the shoulder and said, you know what, Jim, it's your really time to invest and save more. Mm-hmm. Maybe that happens for some people. Yeah. And I think that's okay.
0: Yeah.
1: I think everybody has different relationships with where they're at. But at the end of the day, you know, we're all given free will. Mm-hmm. And we've got to act on our own to do things.
0: Right? I agree.
1: And we've given brains and free will, and we're able to take information to decipher it. And I think this is one where people get themselves into a lot of trouble. That we call that procrastination is another word for this.
0: Yeah.
1: And we justify it. We all do. Mm-hmm. It's kind of like the diet. I don't know. I'm not saying you're guilty of this, Casey, because I'm not at your house at 6 o'clock at night watching what you eat. But I can tell you that there have been times in my life where I'm like, you know what? I'm going to go on the diet tomorrow, but tonight I'm going to have 3 slices of cake. Mm-hmm. Because tomorrow, it'll all be flushed out of my system.
0: Yes.
1: And then tomorrow happens and I make the same stupid deal with the devil with myself, mm-hmm. and get into that. So
0: I have the same experience, and usually my husband, the wonderful Southwest Virginia outdoorsman, is coming up behind me saying, you're going to regret that in the morning. You're really not going to be happy. I wouldn't do that. And I tell him he doesn't know what he's talking about.
1: No, he does. He's sage advice from him. Mm-hmm. And I want to tell you, I've not had sugar in over a week now.
0: Good job.
1: So I try to have it on the weekends a little bit. It's been hard because it's been birthday time for a lot of us and a lot of people at the firm. But sugar's my enemy. But that's my reality check for me is stop. Nobody's come down and tapped me on the shoulder and said, Jim, don't eat sugar. Mm-hmm. I have free will. I get to make that decision. I know I shouldn't, and I still do, and I'm trying to get better about it, darn it. All right, what's number two on our list?
0: Separate what you can control from what you can't.
1: I'm going to be clear. I think this is the real secret to people's success in life. Clearly, grit, hard work, intelligence, but you can't control the market. I don't care what you think you can do. You can't control the market. You can't control tax law. You can't control stupid politicians. And politicians are stupid, by the way.
0: Hopefully none of them are listening.
1: I don't care if they're listening or not. They know it. And the ones listening, you're super smart. The rest mm-hmm. of you, yeah. Inflation. And maybe they're not dumb people. But you give somebody like an ounce of power, and man, it must go to their head.
0: Yeah.
1: I think to myself, like, I think I would be untouched by it. I really think that.
0: Yeah.
1: But there's very few people who are. So maybe I wouldn't. I don't know. Maybe they say power and money corrupts all. Mm-hmm. Here's what you can control, though. You can control your spending. You can control your savings, your retirement date, your income strategy, your risk level, how organized your plan is. Okay, you can control how much sweets you have at night. Mm-hmm. Sometimes.
0: Speak for yourself.
1: Retirement confidence usually comes from controlling the controllable. And the goal is not to predict the future. It's to prepare for it, right? Like, that's what we're talking about. We're talking about this reality is wrap your mind around that And I think you're in a much better position. You know, Dave Ramsey talks about budgeting every dollar. And I don't know that I go that deep. Again, I'm a Dave Ramsey SmartVestor Pro. But I do think you can, if you can get your spending under control and your savings, it solves a bunch of financial problems right away.
0: It does. And what a powerful statement there that you made. The goal is not to predict the future, it's to prepare for it. That really is the truth. Unfortunately, wouldn't we all like to predict the future and, you know, really set ourselves up for that? But we can't. The best thing that we can do is be proactive and really make good efforts now to help for in the future. And then third one is don't confuse information with action. So many people have more statements, articles, videos, and opinions than ever. I mean, social media is at the tip of our fingers 24/7. More information doesn't always create better decisions. I think if anything, it's going to cloud your mind more and maybe kind of make your reality something that it's not, or you start to compare your situation with others when it really doesn't need to be happening. And it can definitely create paralysis. So at some point, the question is going to become, what does this mean for my retirement? And a plan should turn that information into action steps for you.
1: The next one on the list is put deadlines around important decisions. You know, when will you decide to retire? What's your date? When will you decide to review your Social Security options? When will you look at your healthcare coverage? When will you reach out to us and schedule a time to sit down or an advisor? It doesn't have to be us, but when will you connect with an advisor? Again, if you want to call us, it's 540-505-3300. When will you review your investment risk? When will you figure out what your income looks like when the paychecks stop? I think it's like a lot of things. We've got to put dates, times, and goals around it in order to accomplish it and not feel far behind. I'll tell you that I love when I set a date and get things done because for me, the mental energy that having something out there that I know I can get done that I haven't got done just drives me insane. So I just like to get it done. And I'm not a checklist task doer kind of person, but I am a big like objective guy. So getting it done really helps me mentally.
0: I agree with that, Jim. I think it's really important to take that pile that you have that you say we'll get to it someday and really, you know, get intentional about it and really take some action steps there. Jim, next I want to go into some common retirement questions and scenarios that we've seen in the office before and get your take on them. Number one is, should I wait until the market feels better before I retire?
1: We do hear this all the time. And it's kind of interesting because you'll actually hear this when the market's doing exceptionally well. It's really based upon your fear of the market in a lot of ways. I think the reality is, yes, we should look at where your retirement accounts are before you retire. But the better question is whether your plan can handle different market conditions. Are your assets set up in such a way that you're ready for a market decline? Because waiting can help in some cases, but the better strategy is to get ahead of a negative market. You know, retirement date should be tested, not guessed. So usually when we're going to go and we're going to sit down and determine when somebody's going to retire, we don't care if the market drops before then. We don't like it. Mm-hmm. Like, let me be clear.
0: It's not ideal.
1: I'm not excited about it. Yeah. But we've built the war chest. We're ready for a negative market. We expect markets to go down and we're not surprised when they do. So the answer is, maybe if you've done no work and no prep, but if you've done the work and the prep, retire on.
0: Yeah.
1: That's a good line. I'm going to get a shirt.
0: Retire on.
1: I'm going to get a shirt that says retire on. I'm going to start wearing it around.
0: You and your shirts. Number two, what if tax laws or interest rates change after I retire?
1: Yeah, they will. They will, right? Mm-hmm. Retirement's not going to stop the world from turning. And that's for sure. You know, a good plan, though, shouldn't depend on whether everything stays exactly the same. I mean, the reality is we have $30 or $40 trillion worth of debt. That's not anything nobody knows about. There's a lot of it. So tax law likely will change. And interest rates are definitely going to change. The danger is building a plan under the assumption that things won't change. That's why when we sit down with people, we ask our clients to sit down with us at least once a year, and then we stay in touch with them quarterly because we want to update their plans. We want to adjust the assumptions. We want to know if we need to make a change. We can do it quickly as opposed to, you know, waiting until the changes are going to become massive. So, yeah, I mean, I think it's okay if they change. But at the end of the day, it's probably not okay if you think they're going to stay the same. If you think they're going to stay the same, you know, what do I have, some oceanfront property?

0: in Arizona to sell you. They're likely to change, and you just have to be dynamic and be ready and take action. I think we got time for one more, Casey.
1: We do. So the next one is, I've worked too hard to just sit here waiting. How do I move forward without making a mistake?
0: This is hard because I think this is what prevents many people from retiring is they've worked incredibly hard. They're ready to retire, but they're fearful of transitioning because they don't want to make a mistake. They don't want to run out of money. They're worried about what's next. And waiting can feel safe, but it can also create missed opportunities. Look, nobody gets out of this alive. We don't know when we're going to pass, but nobody gets out of this alive. Mm-hmm. And every year you're working, you're giving up a year of incredible freedom.
1: Yep.
0: And that doesn't mean the goal should be to rush into retirement. The goal is to move into it with purpose. And you should be ready mentally and emotionally and financially before you do it. But once those three boxes are checked, what are we waiting on? Mm-hmm. Like, what were you waiting for a perfect time? Because it doesn't exist. So if you really want to take a look at your situation, you should do that. And, you know, a lot of people, they come to us with this great savings, but they don't have a real plan. Right. And if that sounds familiar, give us a call. We're going to help you make sense of your investments, your taxes, your income, so you can feel confident about the road ahead. You can call or text 540-505-3300. Again, that's 540-505-3300. What we'll do is we'll schedule a 20-minute, no cost, no pressure consultation. We'll answer every question you have. And if at the end it makes sense for us to sit down, we'll do that. Again, that number, 540-505-3300. Give us a call or shoot us a text. Hey, from Casey and myself, thank you so much for tuning into the show. This is Smart Wealth and Retirement. We'll be back next week.
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4: From ABC News, I'm Chuck Sievertson. A small plane crash leaves a grateful congressman who's the Republican candidate for Wisconsin governor and the pilot with no serious injuries. The plane lost power and made an emergency water landing last night in Lake Wausau, writes Congressman Tom Tiffany on social media. He says the plane started to sink. They swam to shallow water and first responders in a boat rescued them. Tiffany says he's grateful to the first responders and the pilot and adds that the experience makes you think how precious life is. When the bars let out last night in downtown Green Bay and police were clearing out a crowd, says Police Chief Chris Davis.
5: They attempted to take some people into custody. There was a struggle. There was a large crowd that gathered. And then while all of this was going on, a car that we don't know whether it was related to the disturbance or not began driving through the crowd.
4: Nobody seriously hurt. Cops say the suspected drunk driver is caught. The cost of diesel fuel has hit a new nationwide high, $6 a gallon, $8 in California, one trucker.
6: I mean, I'm having a hard time surviving, I got to be honest with you.
4: Stuart Spencer of the Lodi, California Wine Grape Commission.
7: We're already dealing with a very difficult and challenging wine and grape market. Many growers are still trying to sell their fruit this year, and when you're adding additional cost on top of that, it's just... It's really tough.
4: El Nino conditions warming Pacific Ocean waters off Southern California led to tropical creatures coming closer, hammerheads, a whale shark, an array of exotic rays. In Los Angeles, ABC's Leanne Suter.
8: The large school of sicklefin devil rays surprising Juan Carlos Aguilar as he was spearfishing off Catalina Island in the midst of our heat wave.
9: They were just moving very graciously as they do and looking like stealth bombers of the sea, if you will.
8: These rays, which prefer tropical temperatures, are rarely seen this far north.
4: Listening to ABC News.
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17: Glad to be here. I remember that $1 million used to buy everything.
16: Oh, it was it.
17: Well, millionaire. If you were a millionaire, that's like today's billionaire, isn't it?
16: You're a little younger than I, but you remember growing up and watching Steve Austin, the $6 million man, right?
17: We have the technology.
16: Yeah. But, $6 million when in the 1970s, when I'm watching that show, I'm thinking, oh my gosh, if I could ever have $6 million.
17: Yeah.
16: And folks, if you earn $50,000 net, $50,000 a year from your paycheck, in 20 years, you've already amassed $1 million. Now, obviously, you got to live. You got to put a roof over your head and food in the fridge and gas in the car and all of that. But just think about the money that you want to save or are saving for retirement. So the main question, Patrick, is...
17: Hey, listen, the money that you're not saving for retirement. That's a biggie right there.
16: That's
17: I'm sorry to interrupt you. You were in a flow, man, but I just had to say that.
16: No, but that's fair. I'm glad you did. Is $1 million enough to retire on today?
17: I truly hope so. But it honestly and entirely depends on your individual situation, like you were talking about. What are your needs? What are you going to spend the money on? How much is that going to cost? I was just talking with a client, I think it was yesterday, and he pointed out how hard it was talking about living on things, how hard it was for his son to live on his own. And he was really concerned and discussed with me that the cost of things from owning a home or even renting a home to purchasing food is really increased. And we were talking, he said, I remember a hamburger and French fries and a Coke used to cost less than $5. And the other day he went to Five Guys. I love some Five Guys and In and Out. But he said that it cost over $20. Rent itself has gone up dramatically. And a lot of it's been because of demand from Americans. But we also had a lot of undocumented illegals, I guess you could say, come into us, and they're vying for places to live. And that's extra demand just been driving things up, and not to mention the cost of gasoline. So what really matters is how the money is invested and in what vehicles and what style that it's in. You have income style type of investments and protection versus growth style And, you know, as we just want to make sure that we cover all of our expenses and enjoy life. So it depends on the style. It depends on how much you're spending and what your goals are, what your bucket list is. The thing is creating a plan is figuring out what you want to do, how much it costs to do it. Do you have enough to do it? Do you have enough? Keep on doing it. That's the whole thing.
16: Yes. And often you talk about the focus, right, that we should have, and the focus should be on an income plan. Exactly. It's not just about that, the dollars and cents of it. Mm-hmm. It's not just one giant. I mean, we all see our 401k as that, hey, that's an account, and I look at it globally, right? I look at it as the entire forest, and I don't see the individual trees that are there. So let's talk about the difference between an income plan and an asset plan.
17: An asset plan, you're just looking at your pile. How much money you got? What, you know, just you're looking at the forest. How much money do I have, in, like you said, in your 401k plan? And that's it. You're just looking at the investments only and how they're growing. So that's more of a growth style of things, okay? An income plan asks, okay, now you got that money right there. How are you going to get money off of it? If you got stocks that pay dividends, you know, you can maybe take the dividends off of it. A lot of times people have growth stocks and they don't pay much in dividends. But look, however you do it, how much reliable money hits your account? How much income do you get each month, no matter what? That's what we're looking at, taking an income off of it to live on. Because look, folks, go ahead and try and live on Social Security only. It's pretty hard, okay, in retirement. When income and annuities such as Social Security and pensions, and they are income annuities, when you have enough money from those to cover your basics, okay, your savings, they become the icing on the cake. And for many people, Social Security isn't enough, and pensions are a thing of the past. We talked about the three-legged stools. A lot of people are just on a, I think you called it a pogo stick.
16: That's right. Right. Hopping around on a pogo stick.
17: Hopping around. So will Social Security be enough? And to make up the difference for what you may need, we need to see how those assets that you have are employed, or if they're in a growth style, which 401k plans primarily are, or are they set up to deliver an income in the income style that we talked about? Two different things, two different ball games, two different strategies that you want to have at different times of your life.
16: Now, again, you mentioned the word strategy, and we've mentioned it a number of times, folks. What Patrick is offering you is a strategy session. Be one of the next five callers to take advantage of that, where you get to come in and sit down with Patrick. First of all, he wants to get to know you, right? He can't develop a plan if he doesn't know what it is you want to do in retirement. Do you want to travel? Do you want to join the country club? Do you want to, again, maybe you have family across the country you want to see? Whatever it is that you want to do in retirement, he can't develop the plan until he knows what makes you tick. So he's going to get to know you. Then he's going to develop the plan. It is personalized to you. If you want that strategy session, be one of the next five callers. 800-563-8360. Again, your retirement could depend on having the right plan. 800-563-8360. This is Financial Sanity. He's Patrick Harris. I'm Bruce Steinbrock. Let's talk about the magic number. People always think, you know, and the, there was one investment
17: shortcut.
16: Firm.
17: It's really the shortcut, really.
16: But it's the, you know, they had that one investment, I don't know, some investment company, and what's your number? And, you know, people were writing it down and holding
17: that
16: up.
17: That was ING.
16: Okay, there you go,
17: yeah,
16: ING.
17: That was ING. And then they turned, then they became Voya. What's your number? And there was a park bench.
16: Yes.
17: Right? And 100%. I remember them, they had like, I remember a guy, he had like a violin case. You remember when like the gangsters carried the guns to the violin? And he opens up the violin case and it pulls out this number. It's like a block of numbers,
16: right.
17: And this is my number, and another person, that's theirs. You know, everybody's number is different. And look, what I was going to tell you, mentioned earlier, is look, folks, if you give a call, it's just not me. I have an entire staff, an entire
16: team.
17: Back office that allows me to do what we do, which is great. I wish, and I couldn't do what I do without them, but that was that. What is your number? So you were going to ask me something. I didn't mean to
16: it
17: cut
16: is.
17: You off.
16: No, it's all good. And that's why hope people just enjoy the conversation. But William Bingham went to MIT. He was an actual rocket scientist.
17: Rocket scientist, yeah.
16: But then later, he developed this 4% rule. He was a financial advisor, lived in California, and he came up with a 4% rule in 1994. So we're talking over 30 years ago, Patrick, and still people today cling to the 4% rule, which is at least a good common point of discussion.
17: Right.
16: But walk us through, you know, magic numbers and the 4% rule.
17: It's a common starting point. It's a rule of thumb that used to work. I don't believe works much longer. They've reran the numbers, and we'll talk about it. But basically, it says that he wanted to find out what percent could you take from your portfolio every year and have a 90% chance of not running out of money in retirement? He ran the numbers and it was 4% at that time, right around there. Now, on $1 million, let's do some math here. Let's put some math to some situations here. On $1 million, that's about $40,000 per year, roughly about $3,300 a month. If you add that to the average Social Security check, which is roughly $2,071 a month, you will have gross about $5,400 or so, before taxes every month. Now, that's before taxes. Probably 85% of that Social Security will be taxed again. And then your other $3,300 you're taking from the $1 million will be taxed. You may be left with, I don't know, $3,500 or $4,000. Okay, so let's say you got $4,000 in your pockets, all right? And your bills are $5,000 or $5,500, okay? And don't forget about all the what-ifs that happened during the year. In this example, you have a huge propensity of running out of money because you're taking well over that. And the 4% rule is no longer the 4%. As you said, they calculated numbers all the way to the mid-90s. They didn't calculate bad times like 2000 and 2008. They hadn't happened yet. And it's a lot less than that. So it's just a rule of thumb, which I really wouldn't recommend using in calculating your lifetime income from. It's really needs to be personalized specifically for you.
16: Mm-mm-mm. Yes. 800-563-8360 to reach out to Patrick and the Ayers Financial team. So if someone looks at their plan today, Patrick, after listening to our discussion and their savings, and they feel like, man, I don't know if I have enough, or, boy, this clearly doesn't feel like enough, what would you tell them?
17: First of all, is their plan an actual plan, or is it just an investment plan? Because a lot of times, like you say, they just look at their 401k plan, okay? And I was sitting down with the client. In his 401, they have some financial planning software, and he ran it, and they ran it at like earning 10% per year. So he only had maybe $1 million or $2 million, let's just say. He wanted to spend, $4 million as soon as he retired, wanted to spend a lot of money per year and then leave him $6 million later on. And it was like those numbers are not true based off of the financial planning software that he had. So looking at your existing plan, there are some things that you can do yourself, like personally, cutting your grass or changing the oil in your car. But when it comes to something very, very difficult, like building a house or working on your transmission, you really need to have a professional help you with that and put a plan together for that. If you feel that your money won't be enough, you're probably right. Your gut's telling you this. Either you work longer, save more, make your money grow more, which is risky in itself, or spend less. It's better to know your gap than to discover it in retirement. And I had a lady call me the other day from our show, and she's retiring next year. And I asked if she had enough income in her income plan for her. And she said she didn't know if she had an income plan or not. And luckily we got together and ran it. And luckily she did. Now that doesn't always happen. Sometimes people don't have enough money to live on or could run out of money, whether it's 3% rule or 4% or whatever we decide to use there. And so we did that scenario. It was really good for her. And sometimes people actually even have enough money, Bruce, that they could have retired a couple years earlier and don't even know that. So forget about how big your pile is, okay? It's all about the income that you can get from that pile every month for the rest of your life and not run out of money. And that is the only way to find that out is if you have a comprehensive financial plan. And question I'll ask for you all, folks, do you know, will you run out of money or not? If you're already retired, will you run out of money or not if we have another downturn, number one? Number two, if you aren't retired, when can you retire? What date can you retire comfortably and not worry about running out of money?
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2: 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Patrick, why is having dependable income sources so important for retirees?
3: Hey, I want you to say that one thing about the roller coaster. Let's rewind that. That was a great phrase, folks. Listen to this. Tell them. Hit them with it, Bruce.
2: All right. Folks, this is retirement does not have to feel like a financial roller coaster.
3: I remember back as a kid, if I had some lunch, I knew not to go. If we were at Busch Gardens, not to go on the Loch Ness Monster. You go upside down. You can decide this. In retirement, folks, it's like your question was, why is having dependable income sources so important?
2: Yeah.
3: You want some dependability. You want some predictability. That gives you that worry-free sense, okay? I want you to spend your time with your family and friends in retirement. I met with a lady just this week. She had a spreadsheet, and she says, I look at this and that and the other. And I told her, I'm like, ma'am, listen, with all due respect, why are you wasting your time doing this stuff over here? Huh? Don't you realize that there's apps that can do all this stuff for you? Why don't you go spend some time with your family and friends? Now, she used to work in the investment industry, and she liked that. But I'm like, let me show you how to cut out so you can get the answer without having to go through all the toil, all right? The last thing that I want you to do in retirement is having to do that or worrying about the stock market when you're with your family and friends. Bruce, you know the gentleman, the motivational speaker, Jim Rohn?
2: Oh, yeah, absolutely.
3: Great guy.
2: Yeah.
3: He's been around for a while. I don't know if he's still like on the circuit or not, but I remember one of the best quotes from him, in my opinion, was two words, be there. Be there.
2: Mm-hmm.
3: And what that means is, folks, when you're somewhere, give it your all, be present. Not on your phone, not checking the stock market, not worrying about this and what this person said and all these different things. And I remember a long time ago, this reminds me of a family event that I went to. Actually, it was a friend of mine that was like family to me. And I was probably about 10 years old. It was right around 1980. A friend of mine's brother was getting ready to ship off for the Navy. Okay, his family was a Navy family. And so the son was getting ready to ship off with the Navy, and this is what one of my buddy's older brothers, and he was like an older brother to me. His mom and dad had put together kind of a going away party, and everyone was there. And I'll never forget, it was a beautiful afternoon. It takes you back in time. We were at a local park. They had the charcoal grill going.
2: Mm-hmm.
3: Everyone had bought something to eat. Now, I liked the baked beans and deviled eggs I can still smell the hot dogs on the grill. It was just something. And you know what I would do is I would get a hot dog and just put it right in the middle of the baked beans.
2: Oh, man. That's good.
3: And then sometimes my buddy would take, instead of putting chili on it, he would just put baked beans on the hot dog and eat it like that. So something was going on with the father, and he just seemed to kind of be distracted. I remember that. And at age 10, you don't remember those things, but it stuck out to me, so it must have been prevalent. Everything went as planned, and we went home at nighttime, and the next day, which was the picnic was on Sunday, the following day on Monday, my friend's brother, he took out for, off for the Navy, and it was a long time before he was able to come back. And you know, back then, you know, we didn't have money to go here and there and seek people. You just had to, you talk with them and you call like after 5 o'clock on Sunday because the prices
2: rates
3: are really
2: were better.
3: High.
2: Yeah.
3: Yeah, totally. And it was a long time. And I'd gone back over to my buddy's house maybe 4 or 5 months later after the party and overheard the mom and dad talking. I remember the mother telling the father that it was his own darn fault. And I didn't know what they were talking about. So I asked my buddy, Brian, I'm like, Brian, what's going on? And he said that his father hadn't seen his son for a long time and they were really, really close. And he really regretted not spending time with the son before he went off. And he was worried that he was going to be shipped off to battle. This was around the same time that, the Falkland Islands?
2: Oh, yeah.
3: The
2: uh-huh.
3: Yeah,
2: uh-huh.
3: Right around
2: yep.
3: there.
2: Yep, yep.
3: And he said that his father had some things going on at work that he was dealing with and thinking about the day of the party. And it really had him distracted. And, you know, the thing is that he wasn't there. And Jim Rohn says, be there. He wasn't there and present and he missed out on life. And that happened to be a time that he missed out on his family. So folks, don't let the stock market keep you distracted and stealing your time. Time is the most important thing that we have. Okay. Be present with your family. I heard a guy once say that poor people buy stuff, rich people buy time. Mm. All right. Mm-hmm. And the point that I'm trying to make is if you have a guaranteed income source, you have something that's predictable and will be there no matter what. All right. And you have enough money to pay the bills, you don't have to be distracted and worry about maybe the stock market's up, maybe the stock market's down, maybe I'm good, maybe I'm not. And I can tell you when people rely on the markets and what's called the wall of worry, the Wall Street wall of worry, okay? When they rely on the markets and don't have a guaranteed or as Granny would say, guaranteed income service source, they have what we call maybe income. When the markets are good, you know, maybe it's up, maybe it's not, but I got to tell you folks, listen to this. Even when the markets are good and you're in that position, you're still worried about when the next shoe's going to drop. You're always worried in the future and you're not present. So some facts also along with this, longer lifespans mean retirement savings must last longer. The longer we live, the longer that we have to spread, the more years we have to spread over our income. Past income sources like pensions are becoming rare. Rising healthcare costs and inflation are concerns as we've seen. And predictable income to cover essential expenses is great, and that equals financial confidence, allows you to sleep well at night, and it gives you financial sanity. That's why we call this show Financial Sanity.
2: That's right. 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
2: 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All right, you know, we're seeing more retirees and even those with resource, Patrick, mm-hmm. who are worried about outliving their savings, mm-hmm. especially mm-hmm. with the market volatility and the inflation concerns. Let's talk about strategies that you help employ with those prospective clients who come in and help ensure that their retirement income can last as long as they do.
3: First of all, we want to look at all their income sources and we want to create what we call a foundation of preserved income. And you need to understand those sources. So put together a budget and identify your monthly expenses. Okay. Add everything up.
2: Kind of key.
3: Then make sure that you have the essential monthly expenses covered with guaranteed income. So if you need $3,000 to eat, sleep, and breathe, and you know, the main, your essential needs, make sure you have $3,000 of guaranteed monthly income coming in. If you don't have a pension, pensions and Social Security, folks, they're all annuity payments. So it's funny when someone says, I don't like annuities, but I love my pension. It's the same thing.
2: Yep.
3: If you don't have one of those and pensions are becoming a thing of the past, make sure to consider other annuity options for lifetime income. And And you want to make sure that you're not stuck to just one income source, that you're diversified with different income sources.
2: Yeah, very much so. All right. So many brokers and advisors are still advocating that people should continue to use the old traditional, the rule of thumb, 4% withdrawal rule. Your thoughts on the 4% rule?
3: I think that's a stockbroker's type of thing. Okay, look, when you deal with Wall Street, and there's some great Wall Street firms out there. There's some great people. I just think sometimes at Wall Street, they're all about profits. They don't want to invest 40, 50% of your money. They don't want to invest all of it. So the 4% rule, I think, is something for them to allow them to offer more of their products. Okay, but let's talk about where that came from. There was actually a gentleman by the name of Dr. William Bingham. And he was an actual rocket scientist, PhD in it was rocket.
2: When you say it's not rocket science, it actually was, because it was a rocket scientist created it.
3: And he introduced the rule back in the 90s. Okay, uh-huh. And what happened is they went through and crunched all the numbers of stock and bond returns from 1926 all the way to 76. And he wanted to find out what's the maximum withdrawal that I could take from a portfolio of stocks and bonds, the Wall Street type of things, okay, mm-hmm. and not run out of money over a 30-year period. And to be specific, okay, it's not only a 30-year period, but he wanted to find out what was the withdrawal percentage yearly that you could take out and not run out over a 30-year period 90% of the time. Now, something that's always been weird to me, I don't want to possibly run out 10% of the time, 1 in 10 times. I don't want to run out of money, but that's what it is. I'd rather have 100% of the time. And this assumes a 50-50 stock bond split and returns at those. If you remember back in the 50s, 60s, 70s, and 80s, bonds, CDs, they were paying a whole lot more than where they currently are. And at the same time, that's a thing to look at. That was in their figures when they crunched the numbers. One of the big problems with this is if you look at that time period, like I said, bonds were doing very well. But if you go back and you look at bonds and CDs and those type of things from in the last 10 years, you remember CDs, sometimes bonds are paying 0.1, 0.2, 0.3%. That's it. So when they crunched those numbers, the numbers and returns were a lot higher, and they didn't take into consideration the lost decade, which was from year 2000 to 2010, because we had the Great Recession, we had the technology bubble burst at that time period. So it was a framework to live by, but it didn't have the best numbers. And actually what happened is another group of people came out and redid the numbers and crunched the numbers, and that 4% rule was devised way down to a little bit less than 3%. Okay, so this rule is a rule of thumb. 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
1: 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All right, Patrick, can you explain the concept of the income floor and what benefit it can provide, especially retirees?
0: All right, income flooring. I feel that income flooring, the benefits, it really gives you confidence. Mm-hmm. And it takes you out of having to spend a lot of time and worry and stress over the stock market.
1: Would it be fair to say it's like a baseline? This is where we're going to work from.
0: No matter what, every month with predictability, you're going to receive X amount of dollars mm-hmm. as of income.
1: Okay.
0: In retirement, your income needs to be your outcome when mm-hmm. you're solving for things. Not how much money you have, it's how much money you get off of that and how much it's sustainable and guaranteed.
1: It's like your little pawpaw used to say, what do you got in your pocket, right?
0: Mm-hmm. What you got in your pocket, yes. So let me share with you the process of income flooring, okay? Pay attention, this is very important, folks, okay? First, go through and calculate all the essential monthly expenses. And look, here you need to put in some grunt work. Go through all your bills, look at your checkbook, credit cards, anything that you take out on your debit card. Add all these things together and find out exactly how much money you spend per month. After this is added, add in some, you know, other fun stuff that you want to do in retirement. Your maybe some of your bucket list. Figure out how much that'll cost and then how much you're going to need on average per month to enjoy life as well as your essential expenses. A lot of times people say they just want to guarantee their essential expenses. That's cool. I want to guarantee having some fun too.
1: Yeah.
0: You know, instead of guaranteed income, I want some guaranteed fun and some joy. You know, that's what it's all about. You know, as
1: the hokey pokey.
0: Yeah. Yeah. Listen, I got to tell you something. A long time ago, Frank Beamer came and this is right after COVID had happened. And we actually had him come and do a speech for our clients. He talked about the portal and stuff like that. And at the end, I was supposed to close the show and I didn't know I was supposed to. So I'm like, I told a joke. And so Frank did a great job and he was sitting down and I told people, I'm like, listen, do you all remember, I don't know if you heard this, but the guy that wrote the Hokey Pokey last year died. And everyone was like, oh, I'm like, I told him that they couldn't bury him. And they're like, what are you talking about? I said, they put his left foot in. He put his, right? Frank Beamer laughed. That was my thing, giving him some joy and making him laugh for all the stuff that he's done for us, okay? That's what life is. That's what it's all about, having fun. After we get that, then let's go through all that guaranteed income and see what you currently have and what it looks like and how it stacks up. Social Security, pensions, annuities, those type of thing. And we want to create that foundation of secure income and have sources for that. Then if let's say that you need $4,000 per month, but your guaranteed sources are only $3,500 enough per month. Well, then you need to take a little bit extra and move over into a guaranteed income source to make sure that you have enough money. And when you do this, folks, make sure that you work with someone that specializes in this area. This is what we do. And I'm going to tell you that if you go to a stockbroker or a Wall Street firm, they have great things for when you need it. And I still like some of that stuff, but just in the right percentage. They're going to tell you, oh, you don't need to worry about that guaranteed income stuff. All you need to do is believe in the long-term possibilities and growth of the American stock market and invest in stocks. Now, I like stocks, and don't get me wrong, but I want to make sure that your income needs, you know, are taken care of and not reliant on the whims of Wall Street. One of my buddies, one of a great friend of mine and a mentor of mine, he once told me that he thinks of Wall Street as a big slot machine on Manhattan Island.
1: Yeah, I would say that's pretty fair.
0: Big slot machine. The one-armed bandit.
1: And you do not want to be treating your retirement income portfolio like a one-armed bandit.
0: Now, and one last thing I want to add is after you've got all this, the income stuff going on, then go over to the stock.

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1: Yeah. 800-563-8360 is the number right here in Roanoke and the area to get a hold of Patrick and the Ayers Financial team on the web at ayersfinancial.com. 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Let's talk about steps people can take to assess whether their current retirement strategy provides enough reliable income.
0: Well, review the percentage of expenses that is covered by these income sources, like we previously discussed. Then evaluate the impact of a market downturn just before or right after retiring. If you have too much money in the market and market risk products, you may want to scale back and reduced risk before things go way down. You don't want to lose too much money right at the beginning or right after your retirement. So consider longevity risk for both you and your spouse. The longer that you live, the bigger chance that you'll have something negative possibly happen to you. Like the longer that you live, the bigger the chance that you'll have a major market downturn. You could be sued. You could have some major medical bills. Inflation has longer to erode away your money. And the bigger chance you'll have higher taxation. And the longer you live, the longer the time period, the more years that you have to spread your money over. That's why you need to have a written retirement income plan. Okay, this is very specific. 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Let's get together one-on-one. There's no charge for it. Our first visit, like Bruce, like you say, it's like sitting around the kitchen table.
1: Yeah.
0: And I'm just going to get to know you and see how we could possibly help you and take it from there.
1: Yeah. I mean, again, Patrick can't and his team can't design your retirement, and it's yours. It's personal to you. It's not a cookie cutter. We're not building Pizza Huts and McDonald's. Nothing against those chains, but you know, again, they all look the same, right? Patrick's plan that he puts together with you is your plan, not somebody else's. So it's your information, your plan. 800-563-8360. Now it's easy to see how retirees can get surprised by a lot of things in retirement, but namely, I want to dive into tax increases. And tax is fundamental to you because it's fundamental to your dad, who's been in the tax game for over five decades. You know, we assume that our tax burden in retirement is going to be lower. In fact, we've had people call in and think that we're trying to pull their leg, that this is going to get taxed and taxes are going to be a problem. And they feel like they've already paid their taxes.
0: So I don't have to pay taxes in retirement. Yeah. And Social Security, I'm not going to pay. Why in the world would I retire if I got to pay more taxes? Yeah. I mean, that's a good point.
1: It is.
0: It makes sense.
1: It's a fair thing in your mind. So let's talk about steps that the current retirees or soon-to-be retirees like me and you will take to help protect ourselves from upcoming tax increases.
0: Well, people are very familiar with the benefits of diversifying your investments and your portfolio. Mm-hmm. Make sure that you have that down pat, first of all. And I see where, on a daily basis, people think they're diversified and really aren't. Diversification is where you have things that are not correlated with each other. As far as example, you got offense and a defense. They work differently, but you need to have a program that has both an offense and a defense because, you know, offense puts points on the board, but defense wins championships. You want something when one thing goes up, another one can go down and offset each other. And most people have things that are way too correlated. And it seems if one goes up, they all go up. And if one goes down, they all go down. This is not what you want to do. You want to make sure that you have proper investment diversification, first of all. Now, after we get that, and your question is dealing with taxes, we need to deal with taxes along the same level. Not only do you want to be diversified in your investments, but you want to have a diversified tax exposure. All right. We want to have a proper tax diversification. And this involves rebalancing assets with different types of tax treatments. There's three to four main type of tax treatments, and you want to aim for a balance between them. And I'd rather you have a lot more in the tax-free type of accounts, okay? An example is using a Roth IRA or having Roth conversions to balance taxable with tax-free. Part of an income plan, like we're talking about before, is what's called the distribution plan, where you're going to be taking your monies out of different things. So question, look, let's say you come to us, as Bruce, you called it before, the financial junk drawer, and you got 15 different products over here. Which do you take monies from first? How do you schedule that out? That's what a distribution plan is. And I can tell you that we've got an example in some of the slideshows in our workshops that we have. And it shows in this one example for some clients where a proper distribution strategy, okay, helps this couple spread their money over 10 more years by minimizing taxation and having that properly diversified too. So it's really important that you have that income plan, and the income plan also has a tax plan and dispersion plan in it all together.
1: Yeah, and again, it's five parts coming together to create that income plan, because at first and foremost, you have to have income in retirement. And guess what? That income comes from you. You're paying yourself.
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1: Thanks for joining us on Financial Sanity. We hope you're getting clarity by tuning in to this week's show. We appreciate you always listening. At some point, even if you'll just listen to 10 minutes of it, great, as you're driving somewhere, fantastic. We do appreciate you digging in with Patrick and I each week here on Financial Sanity. And Patrick, the listeners who make it go. And, I know we've talked about this before, but we had the client event and welcomed some folks who had been listening to the show, maybe weren't yet clients, and you to the train station and the depot. And we had the soiree and the get-together and just a beautiful evening, right?
0: Absolutely. You had a great time. It was a beautiful night. I mean, 70 degrees, a beautiful sunset. We looked right. It was right below.
1: We were looking at the star.
0: At the star. that was really cool.
1: The star of Roanoke, folks. You know you're home. And in fact, that was, I remember one of your clients said, "I always know I'm home when I'm flying back in when I see the star."
0: Yeah.
1: Right.
0: It's something nice.
1: It stands out and it's what makes you feel like you're home. Hey, let's dive in to our mailbag, go over some questions from our great listeners.
0: Yeah, I love these. This is one of my favorite parts.
1: Oh, my gosh.
0: What are they thinking? What are they needing?
1: Well, Mike in Roanoke says he bought some life insurance. It's a policy that he bought 25 years ago, and he did it to protect his family. So, Mike, you know, a lot of folks do that, and it's fantastic because it is, you have a growing family, and if something happens to you, you want to make sure, hey, the mortgage gets paid, the, you know, all the stuff, right? Well, he says his kids are now grown, and he and his wife are about to retire, so he's wondering, do I even need to keep paying these premiums, or do I cancel the policy? How do you help somebody assess when they've had a life insurance policy for a long time?
0: So the kids have flown the coop. That's it. And it really depends on how much the death benefit. There's a few different factors. First is, how much is the death benefit, and how much is the cash that you have in it? I was working with a client a month or so ago, and they had a life policy. It was about $150,000, but the cash value they had in it was $140,000. And really, when that happens, you're only buying $10,000 of insurance. And so, Mike, that's the first thing I would need to look to see is, you know, your cash value to your death benefit. For them, they could have actually increased their death benefit and had a paid up policy because they had so much cash inside of there. Okay. So that's something to look at. And the other thing is, for them, since it was 140 and their policy was death benefit was 150, they could have, one thing is they could have cashed the premium out and reinvested it and possibly grown it above the $150,000 to leave it even more. So it really just depends. Like, if you've got $20,000 and your death benefit's $150, well, it's going to be kind of hard to take $20 to grow to $150, you know, in a safer area. But we, as you said before, we need to look to see where those are. But as you said before, Bruce, we buy life insurance to feed, clothe, and send the kids to school. And after they've flown the coop, then we really don't need it for the traditional purpose of purchasing insurance. So the question now is, look, Mike, do you have an IRA or a 401k plan? Because those monies you've never paid tax on. And if you and your spouse pass away, if assuming you're married, then that money becomes taxable to your children. So one thing you can do is they'll have to pay tax on it. So if you've got $1 million, folks, think of this. Your 401k plan or your IRA money that you have, it's not all yours. That's not all yours. Part's Internal Revenue Service and part's Aunt Virginia. And that number goes up and goes down with your tax brackets and the tax strategies that you use or don't use. One thing you can do is use the same policy, life policy, but as a different tool and use it as what we call a wealth replacement strategy. So let's say that you had a $150,000 policy and we've calculated and sat down and looked to see, hey, you're going to owe somewhere about $150,000 on your IRAs because they've never been paid tax on if something happens to you and it goes to your children. So you can see they're both about the same. The life policy could prepay the taxes to pass along the entire amount to your children. So that tool that you've had that you've used for one strategy could really be retooled and reused in retirement. And it's something really to have a look at. So give us a call and let me spend probably about 15 minutes just talking with you over the phone, or we can get together one-on-one. A lot of people like to do that and look at everything else, but we can look and see if there's something else you might be missing.
1: Yeah, Patrick can do it all by phone, face-to-face, on Zoom, however you want to meet. Mike, thanks so much for the question. The phone number to reach out right here in Roanoke, 800-563-8360. Nancy in Blacksburg. Home of the Hokies.
0: Bieber.
1: Go Hokes. All right. She says, we finally plan to retire this December. What happens if the stock market crashes right after we stop working? I'm really kind of worried about losing a big chunk of savings right as I'm at the starting line of my retirement.
0: That's a great question. Nancy, you're in what we call the retirement red zone, which is 5 to 7, 10 years before retirement and 5 to 10 years after retirement. If you lose too much money at this time, it can be devastating to you and you might not be able to recover and could possibly run out of money. I remember, just think about this, Nancy, back in 2002 when the dot-com bubble burst, and then in 2008, hard times, the market's been pretty much straight up since then, okay? I remember back then talking to people that had retired and the bottom fell out of the markets and they actually had to go back to work. A while ago, Bruce, you and I was talking with you about a person that came to see us back then, and they worked at Lowe's and had all their monies in Lowe's stock.
1: Yep.
0: And they were crushed after 2008. So needless to say, we don't want that to happen, Nancy. And look, folks, you have to have a defense. Talking about Blacksburg, all right, one thing that Virginia Tech has always pretty much had is a really good defense. Now, we had the Vicks over there, the Tyrod Taylor, a few other quarterbacks. We had a decent offense, but we've really been known for our defense. On a daily basis, I sit down with people that have money in their 401s that are designed primarily for growth, and they have growth investments there, and they use that until they're ready to retire. So first of all, we need to run a financial plan to see when they can retire, and sometimes we see where people could have retired earlier and didn't even know about it, Bruce. Sometimes we need to wait a little bit longer. But the point I'm trying to make is that for the last 30 years or so, think about this, Nancy. You've probably had your money in a growth style of investing. And now when we turn the corner and you said you're right on the starting line over here to retirement, we want to be more of a protection style. So we've made the money. Now we want to keep it. Now we want to invest it and keep it. But we still want to have some growth. Don't get me wrong. But now, Nancy, I'd need to sit down with you to see how much of a defense that you currently have and where your positions are allocated and how much offense that you have. And I was meeting with some clients just last week, and they wanted to have 50% of their money safe and secure. But in reality, they only had 5%. Look, the growth style of investing, well, that's our offense. And our offenses, folks, put points on the board and they win games. However, Bruce, having a good defense is crucial, especially in retirement, because defense, what do they win, Bruce?
1: They win championships.
0: Championships. Yep. And that's what we're talking about. That's what we're talking about.
1: I'm talking about championships.
0: Not a game. Championships. Yeah, that's a game.
1: You said it right there. That somebody thinks 50% of their money's safe and it's really 5%. That's got to be eye-opening when you unveil after you've done a deep dive on what they have, right? You come back and you go, well, you only really have 5% protected. They've got to be going, absolutely. What?
0: Yeah.
1: Oh, my
0: gosh. Don't know what they have.
1: Folks, find out just by reaching out. Set up that meeting with Patrick. 800-563-8360. 800-563-8360. You can also go to the web. 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All right, let's finish up with Richard in Christiansburg. Richard says, I've already got a financial advisor, but we really only mostly review my investments, and we do it about once a year. Mm-hmm. So he's wondering if he comes in and sees you, Patrick, what's the difference between meeting with you and meeting with his current advisor and actually finding out if he needs a new plan to set something up or if the current plan he has is fine?
0: Richard, I love the question. My granny once told me, if it ain't broke, don't fix it. Yeah. And I totally agree with that. So my answer and as going through this, I don't mean to say anything negative about your current advisor or any other advisors are out there, okay? I'm just going to tell you the way that it is. There are different types of what we call financial advisors. And we need to always want to make sure that Richard and everyone that's listening, that you have the right advisor with the right investments and the right plan. You want to make sure that all three of those are in alignment with where you currently are.
1: So that's what you want to do. I mean, as your stage in life, it's got to match what you want in your financial advisor.
0: Absolutely. A lot of times we move into later on, your orthopedic surgeon was a specialist mm-hmm. instead of a general practitioner. There's a lot of general practitioners, but in comprehensive financial planning, is that's what we do. There are five different parts that need to be looked at and have a plan for each. We need to have an income plan, making sure we don't run out of money. Taxes, investments, which you pretty much have, we have talked about. There's healthcare planning that's huge, and then there's estate planning, and all these things work together. I'm going to tell you, a large percentage of our industry, there are some great people in this industry, don't get me wrong. A large percent of the advisors primarily, like you said, Richard, only primarily work with one segment, which are investments. And they're, I guess, technically financial advisors, but I feel that they should be called investment advisors. And that's what I find is that happens quite often. The older you get, the more complicated things become, and you need other four parts of the five parts there. And this is where I find that people tend to outgrow their current advisor. They need to go from that general practitioner to the specialist. And first of all, there's a difference between an investment plan and a financial plan. So question I have is, do you have a written financial plan to let you know if you run out of money or when you can comfortably retire or not? Or do you have just some statements for your investments? If you don't have this type of plan, then I highly recommend that we get together and look together and see, take your plan that you currently have, that one part, the investment plan, and see if that's doing well.

0: and then add the other parts to it. So now sometimes people actually do have comprehensive plans. And if, let's say, Richard, you do, then how long has it been since it's been updated? If it's been once a year, sometimes you skip a couple years. Well, a financial plan is a living, breathing thing that needs to be changed all the time as different events change throughout the world, throughout the year.
1: Patrick mentioned this, folks, and if you think of your retirement plan as just one big ball of money, and that's what's going to get you through, then really why you need to come in and sit down with Patrick and the Ayers Financial team is to get clarity on the five parts. The income, yes. Investments, yes. Have you figured taxes? Not just today, but over the long term. Have you figured health care? Guess what? It's not getting cheaper. And do you have an estate and legacy plan that makes sure that those who are here after you are taken care of as you would like? If you don't have that plan, reach out to Patrick and the Ayers Financial Team, 800-563-8360. That'll wrap it up for today, Patrick. Always great to be with you. Enjoy the rest of your weekend.
0: You too, folks. Have a great weekend and go spend some time with your loved ones and do the things that you like to. Have a great weekend.
1: A Roth conversion is a taxable event. 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Investing involves risk, including the potential loss of principal. Any references to protection, safety, or lifetime income generally refer to fixed insurance products, never securities or investments. Insurance guarantees are backed by the financial strength and claims-paying abilities of the issuing carrier. 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It is not intended to be used as the sole basis for financial decisions, nor should it be construed as advice designed to meet the particular needs of an individual situation. Ayers Financial Services is not permitted to offer, and no statement made during the show shall constitute tax or legal advice.
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3: From ABC News, I'm Chuck Severton. The two grateful survivors of a small plane emergency landing in Wisconsin's Lake Wausau last night are the pilot and the congressman who is the Republican candidate for Wisconsin governor. Congressman Tom Tiffany writes on social media that the plane started to sink. They swam to shallow water and first responders in a boat rescued them. No serious injuries. Tiffany thanking the pilot and responders. An Iranian commercial ship was attacked early today in the Strait of Hormuz, with one person killed, four wounded, say Iranian state media. Regional governor blames a terrorist enemy. Following a drone attack on a Saudi Arabian pipeline this week, says ABC's Stephen Portnoy.
4: No one has claimed responsibility for Thursday's attack. Saudi officials closed the pipeline Friday as a precautionary measure, a move that led to another dramatic spike in oil prices.
3: Diesel fuel prices in the U.S. are at all-time records, $6 a gallon on average nationally, $8 in California. Tough on California wineries.
5: Now we're definitely, our usage of fuel is at its peak. It just kind of keeps on, you know, we keep on taking it in the, and we can't do anything about it.
3: With the latest inflation report showing it's still too high for regulators, this from ABC's Olivia Rubin.
6: See, the big issue here is inflation, which held steady in August at 3.4%, well above the Fed's target rate of 2%. Now, to try to cool this inflation, the Fed can hike rates, and investors are expecting as much, now putting those odds at over 80%.
3: The Federal Reserve announcing its latest rate decision Wednesday. A rate hike means borrowing gets more expensive. Think credit card interest rates, car loans, mortgages. Philippine officials say deaths in the Philippine ferry fire have risen to 76, 13 others missing. A ferry overturned in bad weather in Indonesia's Java Sea today, leaving about 130 passengers and crew missing, say rescuers. Six passenger bodies are recovered. You're listening to ABC News.
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6: 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We want you to live again with the Live Like No One Else cruise. Go with us on a cruise, baby! That's it. That was my best honk right there. That was pretty lame. All right.
7: That's pretty good. Not too bad, though.
6: That's pretty. Hey, the Live Like No One Else cruise, the second time we've done it, is this coming March. And March will be here in 20 minutes, y'all. It's right here. Let's go. Let's go, baby. March 14 through 21, 7 nights, Holland America, nice ship. This is not Walmart on the seas. This is the good stuff. And this is incredible. We had an absolute blast. This time we're going to Jamaica, the Grand Cayman, Cozumel, even the Bahamas. We're going to all this stuff, and we're going to the whole ship is people that have gotten to baby step 4 and beyond and are celebrating the fact that they got out of debt and they're winning with money and they're living like no one else. I'll be on there with my wife Sharon, Rachel, John Deloney, George Camel, Jade Washaw, Natalie Grant is coming as our musical guest. She's incredible, and many others. It's going to be a whole thing. We're going to do pop-up Q&As. We're going to do events. George and I decided this week we're probably going to do some of that investing essentials stuff where we go into the wealth planning, estate planning stuff, the nerdy stuff because it was real popular. We think some of y'all might want to have that on the cruise. Anyway,
7: you can have a cocktail with George and I for Smart Money Happy Hour Live. You know.
6: Yeah.
7: Oh, my gosh.
6: There it is. There's the picture when y'all
7: Nathan?
6: Did it.
7: That was quick.
6: We're going to record a Smart Money Happy Hour Live event there.
7: We have fun on this trip.
6: A blast. The people had a blast. Everyone on the ship was positive. Let me tell you how you know it's cool. The staff on the ship, all the workers on the ship said, we have never had a ship full of people that were this kind and this generous to us and easy to work with. That's who comes on the
7: ship. I know. They said they're the nicest people. It's like, I know.
6: The nicest people, and they were dreading having regular people on the following week.
7: Oh, no. It's so great. It is so fun, you guys. So
6: baby step 4 and beyond, go to RamseySolutions.com/events or click the link in the show notes. Get your cabin. You can reserve.

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2: From ABC News, I'm Chuck Severson. There have been protests around Ireland for President Trump's visit to a golf tournament this weekend. From ABC's Marcus Moore in Ireland.
3: President Trump has been attending that final day of the Irish Open at his golf resort in Doonbeg, Ireland. And his visit comes at a time when many here are enduring the effects of the war in Iran and overall anger surrounding U.S. foreign policy. People demonstrated here in Dublin and in other parts of the country. This trip prompting the largest security operation Ireland has seen, with some 10,000 police officers spanned across the country.
2: Trump in Ireland repeating this alleged offer.
4: If the Republicans win, as I said, it's $5,000 to all adults in the country, and we can easily handle that because we're taking in so much money.
2: It's not certain if that can be done legally or without the okay of Congress, and if so, the Census Bureau estimates the cost at over $1 trillion. Trump promised to give Americans $2,000 tariff dividend checks last November. Checks never went out. The two survivors of a small plane emergency landing in Wisconsin's Lake Wausau last night are the pilot and the congressman, who's the Republican candidate for Wisconsin Governor Tom Tiffany. No serious injuries. An Iranian commercial ship was attacked early today in the Strait of Hormuz, with one person killed and four wounded, say Iranian state media. ABC's Stephen Portnoy.
5: Fighting again flares up in the long-running war between the Houthis and the Saudis. President Trump has said the U.S. has had discussions with the Houthis aimed at keeping them in line. The Houthis say they're only targeting Saudi ships.
2: Facing a shakeup and a funding lapse unless Congress acts at the end of the month, SNAP, Supplemental Nutrition Assistance Program, used to be food stamps, states will have to pick up 75% of the costs, a major shift from the feds. Since the big Republican budget bill became law, about 5 million Americans, including 1.5 million children, lost access to SNAP. You're listening to ABC News.
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0: Welcome back to the Ramsey Show in the Fair Winds Credit Union Studio. I'm Dave Ramsey. Stephen is in Columbus, Ohio. Hi, Stephen. How are you?
1: Hey, thanks for taking my call. Appreciate it.
0: Sure. What's up?
1: Well, me and my wife, we just turned 47 this year and just now started retiring. And my job offered a 401k, or a Roth 401k. So I enrolled in it and they're taking 940 out of my check. I'm going to max it out every year. And then I got an account set up with Fidelity, Roth IRA there. So we'll max it out. But everything I've been seeing is saying that I'm just too late and I don't know if I should just put it in the bank. And
0: I'm sorry, you're too late. Bank.
2: Too old? Is that what they're telling you, Stephen?
1: Yeah, too old. Yeah.
0: Who told you you're too old?
1: Well, a lot of things I see on the internet and looking up that it won't accumulate in time.
0: Everything on the internet is true. Abraham Lincoln said that.
1: You're right about that.
0: That's just, you know, anytime you got that, that's just hogwash, man. So, okay, so you're 47. Let's just play with it a second. And you said you're putting in $900 at work, or $1,000 a month at work, right?
1: No. I get paid biweekly.
0: Oh, okay. You're putting in $2,000 a month.
1: Yes, I'm maxing out.
0: Okay. Are they matching? Are they matching also?
1: They don't do a match. They do a, if they do a profit a year, they'll throw some in.
0: Okay. But right now we're at $2,000 a month. And then you're putting how much in your Roth IRA individually?
1: I'm maxing out.
2: Okay. So $7,500 a year.
1: Yes.
0: Okay.
1: Yes.
2: Each, right. Though, your spouse has one too, 14. So that's an extra $1,000 bucks.
0: Yeah. Or
2: $1,200.
0: Okay. So that's going to be $3,200, right?
1: Yeah. Yes.
0: 30, a month. Goodness gracious, you're doing well, man. That's awesome. And so let's see. At 67, you'd have $2.7 million. Yeah, I think you're too late. I don't think you're going to make it.
1: Oh, I don't think I will be now. Wow.
0: Okay, so you can go to RamseySolutions.com and use our investment calculator. That's what I just used. I've got it on my little phone thing here, and it came up $2.7 million. Okay, and if I'm half wrong, you're still okay. Right?
1: That's great, because me and my wife struggled for so long, and I just don't want to continue. I just got a great promotion in my job, and I just want to...
2: Yep.
1: Well,
0: the thing I want you to learn to do is to calculate these things out for yourself and let the math tell you what the facts are, not the internet.
1: That's right. You're right.
0: And now let's make sure that you're invested in good growth stock mutual funds. You're not in bonds. You're not in money markets. You're not in cash.
1: No.
0: You're in good growth stock mutual funds. And the four types we talk about, look for them in your 401k and talk to your SmartVestor Pro or whoever's helping you with your Roth IRAs. Make sure that they're in that. They're not just in the bank. But don't let the hope stealers that are out there, and there's people that their full-time job is to steal people's hope. And they run out these bogus theories of things, the way things are going to be, and you don't do this, you don't do that, and you're not going to have enough with after inflation adjusted and all that. And the bottom line is, dude, you're going to be a multimillionaire if you never get a raise in 20 years and just only keep putting in this amount. And, dude, if you don't get a raise for 20 years, you're a loser, really. You get a raise, you're going to get raises. So this is going to be even more than that. I'm going to say you're going to have about $4 million if you stay with this and you stay in good growth stock mutual funds.
2: And you just, it's the consistency, Stephen. Now, if you are 27, obviously, would that be better mathematically? Sure.
0: Ooh, yes.
2: Absolutely. But it's never too late.
0: Never let someone tell you that it's too late. And cause you to do nothing. Because if you do nothing, you're guaranteeing it's too late. That's the irony of that stupid advice that's out there. Well, it's just too late, so what are you going to do? I'm going to put it in the bank. I'm just going to eat dog food. I mean, what in the world?
2: Ramen noodles.
0: This is serious, you know? So, And just make sure you're in good growth stock mutual funds as you go along. That's the trick. Dan is with us in Raleigh, North Carolina. Hi, Dan. How are you?
3: I'm very well. Thank you, Dave. And thanks for having me on your call.
0: Sure.
3: I had a question. So my wife and I are working this together. I just retired this year. I turned 70 as well. My question is, we have 1.5 between the two of us, 1.5 million in our IRA, and we pull in $12,000 a month after taxes in our retirement. The question I have is, should I start pulling out from my IRA, rolling it into our Roth IRA, the tax-free one, and keep those distributions so I stay in the 22% bracket? Or should I bump up to the 24% bracket and pull out a little over $200,000 each year?
0: Okay. Yeah, you're going to run into RMDs, you know that, required minimum distributions of 73. Whatever's remaining in 73 in that traditional, you're going to have to begin drawing down on it, even though you don't need to because you have enough monthly income to live on, right?
3: Yes, sir.
2: Yeah. Is that why you're wanting to roll it over to the Roth mainly, Dan?
3: Yeah, I want to pull it out and put it into the Roth. You know, I don't know if it's wiser to pull it out up front earlier and start making more money on the tax-free side, or just leave it in the IRA and just let it roll and start pulling out the minimum.
0: Well, the thing is, the tax bracket thing becomes tricky, and you actually can sit down with somebody and try to map it out. But I would get it done sooner rather than later, because the problem is the 1.5 continues to grow. In other words, while you pull out 200, it probably grew another 200.
3: Right, and we've balanced it between the four categories that you talk about.
0: Yeah, but I mean, if it's growing at 12% or so, it's going to grow another 200 pretty quick here. So you're never going to get ahead of it in licks of 200. You're going to have to do more than that, and that is going to push you up a bracket. So the thing is this. If you just kind of do some math this way, it helps me remember how to do it. It'll double if it's at 10% growth rate. It'll double about every 7 years. And so 1.5 in 7 years is going to be 3, and 7 more years is going to be 6. And every one of those dollars you haven't moved to Roth are going to be taxable. So now you got $6 million worth of taxes because you're trying to avoid bracket creep. Taxes on $6 million because you're trying to avoid bracket creep instead of taxes on 1.5. So I'm going to move the bulk of it. I'm going to move it pretty quickly. I'm tempted to do it all at once. I'm not sure that the math works on that, just sitting here doing it in my head. But I'm probably going to do it in no longer than 3 years. I'm going to do a half million.
2: Because the taxes on that.
0: You're going to pay the taxes, but you're going to pay taxes on $6 million if you don't.
2: Rather not, yeah.
0: Someday you're going to pay the taxes, and you're going to pay taxes on more and more and more every year that you don't move it. That's the downside.
2: Yeah.
0: You can't get ahead of this creeping it. And so you've got to chunk it to get there. And yeah, if you've got the money to pay the taxes somewhere, then I'm going to do it.

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2: The Old Trails fire destroyed hundreds of homes as flames went racing through neighborhoods in high wind and low humidity. Now, federal prosecutors in Spokane say a grand jury has indicted Aaron Farinacci for arson. He's the man who's already facing state charges accused of plotting the best time to start the fire and setting it to do maximum damage. He allegedly told investigators fire is beautiful and like rebirth. At a hearing on the state charges, proceedings were put on hold so his mental health could be evaluated. Alex Stone, ABC News.
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4: 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How are you?
5: Hi, Dave and Rachel. Hey, I'll get straight to my question. As I said, I live near Breckenridge, Colorado, where housing prices are very high.
4: Yeah.
5: Local governments have created workforce housing programs for
4: Absolutely. Purchase. Most of the ski resorts have, yeah.
5: Yeah. So you must live and work locally. You cannot own any other real estate, and appreciation is capped at 2 to 3% per year.
4: Mm-hmm.
5: We currently own a market rate, two-bedroom condo worth about $750,000.
4: Mm-hmm.
5: We could move laterally or even down in value into, say, a four-bedroom workforce home. What's your opinion?
4: Would not do that. No.
5: No.
4: The reason for owning real estate is the appreciation. The purpose of the workforce housing is to try to keep a workforce that can work the ski resort. And you can afford to live there because we're dealing with $10 million houses everywhere, right? And so, and condos that are $3 million and everything else. And
6: or
4: so,
6: $750.
4: It's hard to be a bartender and live there unless you have workforce housing. And so, most of the ski resorts have done that. But that doesn't mean that you purchasing something that's appreciation capped is good for you. It's just a way to get people to work the mountain. That's the reason they're doing it. And so, I don't know that. You're past that. You are now a condo owner that's going up in value. My guess is your family's growing and that two-bedroom condo's getting tight.
5: Yeah, Golden Retriever would like a yard.
4: That's the family growing. Okay. Well, the Golden's a great dog, so I'm with you, brother.
5: As well.
4: Yeah. All right. Yeah. I would like for the Golden to have a dog, too, but I don't want to lose 700 grand for that. And that's what you're going to, the increase in value. So how long have you owned the condo?
5: 3 years on this one.
4: Okay. On this one. You lived in the area, though, for a while?
5: Yeah, this is the second property I've owned.
4: Okay. All right.
6: Are you there full time? Is that your primary residence?
5: Correct.
4: Yeah. So my reason for my question is still it's easy for you to answer. Think about all those years ago when you bought the first one versus what prices are now. And that's why I'm telling you not to do an appreciation capped workforce housing deal.
5: Understood. And I'm a real estate agent up here, so that has always been my inclination is that

0: kind of project housing, but
1: it is and it isn't, but it's
0: real.
1: It's a government subsidized thing to create a labor supply that is needed, and that's it's not invalid because it's
2: but it's not where I'd put my primary residence. But I don't want to
1: bet my future on that.
2: Yeah.
1: If you're a bartender and you're single and you need to, instead of driving in from Denver every day, which is impossible, then that's why they did this so to cover that and not for you. So no, I would never step out of the free market that is working into a subsidized market that is capped.
2: Mm-hmm.
1: That's bottom line.
2: And it's just an expensive place, as you know, Tucker, to live. Woo, so
1: man, it's beautiful too.
2: Mm-hmm.
1: Absolutely gorgeous. All right, Jason's in Pensacola. Hi, Jason. How are you?
3: Hi, guys. How you doing?
1: Better than we deserve. What's up?
3: So, my fiance and I are trying to work through baby step two, and we've got about $60,000 in personal loans and credit card debt, and we've got $90,000 still left on the mortgage. Net take-home pay is about $130,000 a year, and we are really committed to getting rid of this debt, but we really want to get married at about this time next year. So I was wondering if you had any general advice about how to save for the wedding and pay off as much debt as we can.
2: Yeah, well, first, Jason, I would keep the debt and the income separate. So I'm just curious, the $60,000, is it pretty much 30-30, or what makes up the $60,000?
3: The majority of it is mine.
2: Okay.
3: About $5,000 is hers.
2: Okay. And then how much is she making a year?
3: She's netting, well, her gross pay is about $50,000 a year without overtime.
2: Okay.
1: And yours is $80,000.
3: That's correct.
1: Yeah.
2: Mm-hmm. Okay. Yeah, so I mean, first and foremost, Jason, I really would. I would not be paying on hers. I wouldn't have her paying on yours. I think you guys functioning still as two single people during the debt payoff process.
1: Did you both sign on this house?
3: No, sir, we didn't.
2: Whose name is it under?
3: It's under my name. I actually purchased the home before we met.
2: Okay. So I would keep everything
1: on your side.
2: So she makes
1: $50,000, has no debt, and you're deeply in debt.
2: Excuse me. Yes.
1: Right.
2: Yeah.
3: There is a small caveat to the debt. $30,000 of that debt is currently being paid off by a student loan payment for the National Guard.
2: Okay. When will that be completed?
3: That'll be completed in about 4 years.
2: Okay. While you're in the National Guard, so it'll take the 4 years of service.
3: Yes, ma'am. They make one lump sum payment at on the anniversary date every year by enlistment.
2: Okay. I'd probably still make it a goal. I don't know. I think I'd want to be done with it so that you have the ability to make decisions if something changes in your life. So the question you asked, though, was how do we save for a wedding while on baby step two? So I would figure out, okay, what is probably, because, I mean, you know, you guys have debt, all of this other stuff is happening. So I would say, what's the least wedding we can have that we would be okay with, right? And so you kind of look out to say, we're probably not going to go and have a $50,000 wedding, right? So what does the feel look like? Do we want venue, church? Like, I would really look and kind of map out, here would be my reasonable, quote-unquote, dream wedding. And this is me if I'm her. And then we back out the pricing and say, okay, here's probably what this is going to cost. And you're going to see the price and probably be like, okay, it's probably not what we can afford, because that means we're going to have to save X amount every single month until the wedding. But we still have other goals. We're still wanting to put some towards the debt. And so I would start to really paint this picture of what do we want this wedding to look like. And then once you have that realistic number of what you're shooting for, to say, okay, then how much do we have to put aside each month to save for that wedding? In junction with, though, having, you know, a goal to get this debt paid off, right? To be putting money towards the debt. So it's kind of like a two for one, but it's going to be a check of expectations on what type of wedding you all will have and at the rate at which you can save. Does that make sense?
3: Yes, it does. And I appreciate that.
1: So, yeah. Jason, the way the language you used tells me that you've combined everything, you're living together, everything but a marriage.
3: Yes,
2: Dan's
3: going to
2: tell you to get married this weekend.
1: Yep.
3: No, I mean, like, we've just been married
1: this weekend and then live your life for a year and have a celebration in a year. Because you're fooling no one, not even yourselves. No one's fooled. You know, I mean, what is the deal here? You're already acting like it, so just be it. I would get a pastor and get married this weekend if I were you. And then I would have a celebration a year from now and pay off as much debt as I can while budgeting for the celebration that looks a lot like a wedding.

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3: ABC News, I'm Chuck Sievertson. Dario Amodei, chief of Anthropic, says AI is advancing too quickly. ABC's Melissa Dunn.
4: OpenAI's Sam Altman agreeing with the guardrails that Amodei is proposing, like having third-party evaluators verify the AI company's safety practices and commitments. While the call for an industry-wide slowdown comes during rapid growth of AI and on the heels of an Anthropic researcher's resignation over concerns that the firm and its competitors are not acting responsibly with AI development.
3: Visiting Ireland, President Trump repeating this alleged offer.
5: If the Republicans win, as I said, it's $5,000 to all adults in the country, and we can easily handle that because we're taking in so much money.
3: It's not certain if that can be done legally. The two survivors of a small plane emergency landing in Wisconsin's Lake Wausau last night are the pilot and the Republican candidate for Wisconsin Governor Tom Tiffany. This is ABC News.
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0: Amy is in Austin, Texas. Hi, Amy. How are you?
1: Hi. I'm doing well. How are you?
0: Better than I deserve. What's up?
1: Hey there. I am calling to see what I need to disclose to my boyfriend. We've been together a little over a year. We have very different backgrounds and situations when it comes to employment, income, savings, all of the things. And we're looking and discussing merging homes, getting married, things of that nature. Just kind of trying to figure out what to disclose and when without giving all my cards away too early in the game, if you will, and just kind of where to go from here.
2: So are you more successful financially than him, than he is?
1: Yes.
2: Okay.
1: Yes.
2: By how much do you think?
1: Substantial. I recent divorce, made over, you know, walked away with over $1 million, cash, and home paid for, car paid for. He's working two jobs, has two small kids, barely any savings. The house is fully paid for in cash by me with my name on it solely. Just trying to figure out.
2: That
1: you know,
2: he lives in, the boyfriend?
1: No, not yet.
2: Oh. But
1: we're getting there.
2: Mm-hmm. Oh, but the house you're currently living in is what you're saying.
1: Okay. Correct.
2: Yeah.
0: Okay.
2: Yeah. When did you get divorced?
1: About over a year ago now.
2: Over a year. How long have you guys been dating?
1: It's funny you ask. Probably just shy of a year.
2: Okay.
0: So in general, the rule would be, a relationship rule would be, if you're going to share your life with someone, before you agree to do that, they should know who you are.
1: Correct.
0: 100%. And if you're uncomfortable them knowing who you are, you're not ready to spend your life with them.
1: That's fair. I think I'm just more hesitant how to do this in a smart way, I guess. Mm-hmm. I don't want to overwhelm him. I will tell you, in a very privileged situation where I'm a single mom of two kids. I'm not working. I have an income, a very substantial income as a equalization payment for divorce.
0: Mm-hmm. And how much do you get coming in?
1: I get $10,000 a month.
0: And how much do you think he has coming in?
1: Probably $4,000.
0: With two jobs? Okay.
1: Yes.
0: All right. Okay. I don't think that's that far out of kilter, but what's out of kilter is that you haven't... You got two things going. Number one, you're a human and you got your heart trampled on and it ended a year ago. And so to jump back into the trust game is hard when you're wounded. And that would be normal, right? I mean, you should be a little bit standoffish after going through
2: with
0: a divorce that's as fresh, right? That would be normal. You'd be weird if you're like, oh, yeah, it's all okay now. No, I mean, that's denial, right? So, I mean, your heart has had some healing to do. The scars of the process you all went through there has some healing to do to be able to fully engage and trust someone else. And so some good pre-marriage counseling is in order for sure.

0: And I personally think it would be a huge mistake to live with someone, especially in this situation, before you're married, because it involves your paid-for house and your income that's two and a half times of his, and you don't work.
1: Right.
0: And so I think that's going to get weird fast as a shacked-up boyfriend thing. So I would just stand off and say, we're going to continue our lives separate until we are actually married, and we're going to enter disclosing this through a pre-marriage counseling process gradually and gently, and then a prenup is in order in this situation.
1: Okay.
0: Because it's substantially, we don't recommend prenups most of the time, but where there's a substantial difference between the two.
2: And with kids involved, second marriages. I mean, it's just,
0: Yeah, and your alimony or support payments are not based on you not remarrying, right?
1: Correct. It's more of an equalization payment, as he wanted the investment accounts and he owed me cash.
0: Ah, okay.
1: So it's to equal that out more or less. I did get a significant amount in savings, cash up front from selling homes and whatnot. Yeah. So I do have a large savings of the side. But
0: And how old are your children?
1: Mine are elementary and middle school. So we're looking at 10 and 13. They're younger, 5 and 3.
0: Okay. So you've got to, from today forward, the day you're married forward, be treating these children equally too.
1: Correct.
0: Because otherwise you're going to have the Cinderella syndrome going on. And we don't want that.
2: Yeah, I think it would be worth the time and the money, Amy, to do, which I think you will. You sound intelligent, so smart. I think you would.
1: Thank you.
2: But to sit down with, you know, an attorney and,
1: right, absolutely.
2: And map this out really cleanly and well. And again, it's nothing against him.
0: No.
2: But it's,
0: I think he's great. I didn't hear anything negative about him.
2: No.
0: But and you're very wise, to Rachel's point, to realize these differences mean something. And then you're also very wise to say what we said out loud, is that this stuff's all still fresh, and to work through the emotions of all of that trust stuff and not hold him accountable for things he didn't do that the ex did. And that's that's a process. That's a top of mind thing you have to do intentionally, because your human nature is your body seizes up every time he makes some comment that sounds like the ex. And your body just freaks out.
1: Yeah, there's been a lot of therapy on my part, and it was emotionally abusive relationship that I had to be that role model for my kiddos.
0: Wow.
1: So we got out of there, and I came out very, I kind of joke, like, thanks for the money and the trauma. But it's been a lot of hard work, and this man that I'm with is very patient, and he's like, look, as long as, you know, we're doing this together.
0: Well, that grafts exactly into what we're suggesting.
2: Well,
0: then,
2: and it's going to be a beautiful thing. I mean, if or when, I'm going to say when you guys get married, I mean, it's sounding like eventually that probably will happen, because you're talking about living together. And there's a beautiful future for you guys when you say, you keep it separate, which makes it so clean. No weird entangled emotions of who owes what. And because of them, I mean, genuinely keep everything separate. You guys get married, come back from the honeymoon. It's the Brady Bunch situation. And at that point, he's going to know everything. And what a beautiful life you guys get to start to build together. Do you know what I mean? Like, you can see this money as a gift and a tool, and having him on board as well. And there's no level of him feeling demasculated.
0: Either one does the same thing.
2: I know what you mean. The same thing. Do you know what I'm saying? But like, you guys through an engagement process really work and build this new unit.
0: I like it.
2: Of when it's going to happen, right? But I think it really is important to keep the steps in order.
0: Yeah.
2: If that makes sense. Yeah. Because
0: I think that's exactly right. So I'm excited because you've processed this so well to this point, all the stuff you've been through, and this is just the next step. And I predict that your radar is really good. And if he is... There's three possibilities. He's healthy enough that he can graft right into this, and that's our positive possibility. The negative possibilities are this causes him to not feel a need to produce, in which case he's opting out of your relationship, or he's like freaked out in some other way, and that's another reason that he doesn't make the cut. And so he gets to choose how he's going to react to this and how he's going to graft into this by meeting with a good counselor along the way and you guys talking it through. But when he has full knowledge of everything, his behavior is going to tell you whether he's a keeper at that point.
1: Okay.
0: And if he's not, then that's just God's signal for you to not do this one.
2: Yeah.
0: That it was, you know, that he couldn't handle it because this all comes with the package called Amy.
1: And I learned enough lessons.
0: And she's worth it. And she's worth it,
1: absolutely.
0: You know? So he wants to, he gets the two kids and he gets the package. This is it. The former trauma, the healing. He gets all of it. And it's wonderful. It's beautiful.
2: I hope it's a great second chapter for you, Amy.
0: Amen.

0: Hey guys, George Camel here. 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Usually the internet. 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

0: Our scripture of the day, 1 Timothy 1:5. The goal of our instruction is love from a pure heart and a good conscience and a sincere faith. Louisiana Senator John Kennedy said, always follow your heart, but take your brain with you. He's got some great one-liners. He really does. Karen is in Orlando. Hi, Karen. How are you?
1: Hi, good. Thank you.
0: What's up?
1: Well, my house has a leaky roof. And I did take financial peace, but I wound up in debt again. I just spent too much and made some bad decisions. I did wind up getting solar, and getting a new roof with solar is almost twice as hard because they charge quite a bit just to take the panels off and put them back on. So the roofing job is quite more than a regular roofing job. And then I'm thinking there could be water damage. So I'm just trying to think, would it be better off to sell my house because I don't have, my kids are grown and out of the house, and just get an apartment or something? Or would it be better to keep the house and try to fix it and maybe turn my debt to Debt Trinity Management or something like that?
0: What you turn your debt to what?
1: You've never heard of them. They said you recommended them on some Debt Trinity Management.
0: No, that would be people that lie.
1: Oh dear. No. Okay.
0: Dave recommended them.
2: Oh, it's like a debt consolidation company.
1: Yes,
0: crooked,
1: and they are Christian.
0: No, they're not. They're liars.
1: They're not. Oh, they're liars.
0: They're liars.
2: Oh, okay. Some Christians lie.
1: That was bad. Oh no.
0: Jesus may love them. I don't. Yeah. No,
1: okay,
0: this is not true here at all. Oh my gosh.
2: Okay, you're sure that isn't like.
0: I'm positive. I have never endorsed Trinity anything.
2: Okay.
0: Okay.
2: Anyways, so Karen, how much?
0: I'm assuming you have no money.
1: No savings. That was one skill I didn't acquire because I always got my bills paid and I was usually out of debt and then I kind of took some wrong turns. But the savings part, I didn't know.
0: Okay. And you have debt?
1: Yes.
2: How much?
1: $30,000.
2: And what?
1: Credit card debt.
2: Credit card debt.
1: Yeah.
0: You pay cash for the solar?
1: No, I'm still paying on that too.
0: Oh, how much do you owe on the solar?
1: $40. It was $60, but I've got it down to $40. It's at 4% interest, so I didn't think it was that bad a deal.
0: Mm. You really did flunk Financial Peace University.
1: Okay.
0: Wow. All right, Ms. Karen. Wow. So if you sell the house, what do you owe on the house? You owe 30?
1: I don't owe anything.
0: Oh,
1: on
0: just
1: the
0: cellular.
2: Oh,
0: okay.
2: That's good.
1: Yeah.
0: What's the house worth?
1: I haven't officially got it appraised, but I've looked at similar homes. They're $300 to $400. And but it does have need a new roof, so I don't know how anybody would get it insured.
0: It's going to be a part of it. But mm-hmm. So if you
2: how much do you make a year?
1: About 48.
2: Okay. What do you do for a living?
1: I work at an assistant living.
2: Okay.
0: So you have the $30,000 in solar, and what was the other debt? One more
2: credit card.
0: Credit card.
2: $30,000.
0: $30,000
1: in the credit card.
0: Okay. So if you sold the house, you would be free of the solar mess, which apparently was a mistake since you didn't have the money to pay for it, and the credit cards could be paid off, and you'd be debt free, and you could buy a
2: $200,000
0: property that more suited your needs.
2: More condo-esque, probably not a single family.
0: Yeah, what would you enjoy? What would you, if you could pick anything in the world that was for you today? Because the house sounds like it was purchased for a different phase of your life a few years ago.
1: Yeah, I had two children, and the house is a four-bedroom house. I don't need something quite that big, but it seems like even the smaller homes are still pretty pricey nowadays.
0: Yeah, everything is, but so is yours.
1: Mm-hmm.
0: If they're

0: pricey, yours is pricey. You know, yours isn't like all of a sudden on the rubbish pile, and then theirs is gleaming castles. That's not the way it works.
1: Right.
0: So,
1: okay.
0: I think what if I were in your shoes, I would want to gather some information, and it would maybe lead me to the wisdom. If I know all the info, usually I make better decisions. So let's get two bids on the roof, actual bids. 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And then also get with that person and go look at some of the smaller, shinier, slightly lower priced, where you could be 100% debt-free when you sell this and 100% debt-free when you buy the next one.
1: Okay.
0: And this, let's go look at what you could actually live in and go, okay, I really like that, and I really like this number that the person's giving me on selling my house, and I don't have to fix the roof, and I can sell it as is, and I can be out of debt, and I'm going to cut up my credit cards, and I'm going to live on a budget, and we're going to put you back through financial peace as our guest.
2: Oh,
0: we'll pay for it.
2: Absolutely. Or you may find that you can patch the roof for, half of what was quoted to you, right? Just in one little area. I don't know. But that it just gives you options, Karen.
0: Yeah.
2: But at the end of the day, I probably would downsize because of the, not even just from the financial perspective, part of that is motivating me for you, but also your season of life and where you are. You're like, oh yeah, you said it twice. I don't need this. I don't need it. So it could be a great move for you in this next part of your life.
0: Yeah. And don't finance solar.
2: And cut up the credit cards, Karen. If you do this move, the scary thing is whether it's, a massive, payment people get from equity from a home that sells, or an inheritance, or a lawsuit, right? And you get paid out, like whatever it is. And when you go and clear that debt, you've not really changed, Karen. You've just made some decisions that have helped you financially, but you have to promise yourself that you're
0: going
2: to change your behavior in that process. Yes.
0: Well, never go back here again.
2: Because if you go and get a $200,000 house and you're debt free and everything, and you go rack up credit card debt, you're going to be right back where you started. So you have to stay the course.
0: Logan's in Minneapolis. Hey, Logan, what's up?
3: Hey, folks. Thanks for taking my call.
0: Sure. How can we help?
3: So my wife and I are debt free. We've got our emergency fund and we've got our down payment saved. But we're currently paying pretty well under market rent. And I was wondering if it ever makes sense to wait another year, save more, and rent for longer before jumping into a home at the end of our lease.
0: Yeah, it can be. How far under market are you?
3: We're paying about $1,300 for a place that should probably be sitting around $2,200 to $2,500 if we were renting and it was equivalent.
0: Okay. And so we're talking about $12,000 a year. Okay, and in what price range home would you be buying?
3: We're shooting for mid 200 to 300.
0: Okay. How fast does that go up $12,000? 1 year?
3: I'm not sure there.
0: 1 year? So what you're saving in rent, the house you're getting ready to buy is probably going to go up about the same amount.
3: Sure.
0: You see what I did?
3: I do.
0: So it's okay. And it might be less because
2: appreciation rates depends on
0: your area and so forth. But appreciation rates might not be 6%.
2: I think it's like 3%.
0: And so it might not be quite that much. But the point is, it's not really saving.
2: It's not
0: you're not really saving all of it. Because while you're saving rent, the other thing's going up close to the same amount. And so
3: none of having to play catch up and have a bigger down payment and all that.
0: Mm-hmm. Yeah,
3: sure.
0: It's okay to do that if you want to do it. And I'm all for taking your time. Rent is patience, so get something for the patience, I want to get a great buy on the other end to offset this. I want to bargain somewhere. Take that extra time and
2: find something great.
0: Get a deal. Yeah, get a deal, man. That puts this hour of the Ramsey Show in the books. We'll be back with you before you know it. In the meantime, remember, there's ultimately only one way to financial peace, and that's to walk daily with the Prince of Peace, Christ Jesus.

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2: From ABC News, I'm Chuck Severson. Tech bigwigs at competing companies apparently agree about one aspect of artificial intelligence. Getting on board with a warning, says ABC's Melissa Adan.
3: Dario Amodei, the chief executive, publishing a 3,800-word letter saying that while he believes artificial intelligence could bring vast benefits, he says it's advancing at too quick of a pace, writing, quote, "We must slow the pace at which we improve the capabilities of AI models. Progress will still seem fast, and we must make wise use of the time we gain." Well, Elon Musk chiming in saying Dario is right.
2: OpenAI's Sam Altman agreeing with the guardrails that Amodei is proposing, like having third-party evaluators verify the AI company's safety practices and commitments. Republicans in the House have opposed efforts to create safety proposals for AI, says Democratic leader Hakeem Jeffries. President Trump, visiting Ireland, says he is concerned on keeping the U.S. number one in the AI race with China.
4: Whoever wins, AI wins. And we can put guardrails, we can do this and that, but I think you have a lot of negative forces that are bringing it up that shouldn't be bringing it up.
2: There have been protests over the Iran war and other U.S. foreign policy around Ireland for President Trump's visit to a golf tournament this weekend. Trump repeating this alleged offer for American voters.
4: If the Republicans win, as I said, it's $5,000 to all adults in the country, and we can easily handle that because we're taking in so much money.
2: If possible, the Census Bureau estimates the cost at over $1 trillion. Last November, Trump promised to give Americans $2,000 tariff dividend checks, which never went out. The two survivors of a small plane emergency landing in Wisconsin's Lake Wausau last night are the pilot and the congressman who's the Republican candidate for Wisconsin Governor Tom Tiffany. He says the plane lost power. You're listening to ABC News.
5: Here it comes.
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2: Another weekend of protests in Portsmouth, England, on the country's south coast, where last weekend protesters tried to stop a boat carrying 140 asylum seekers.
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13: We just dislike the racism.
2: A significant number of police also on hand. found not guilty but still not free. Grammy-winning Lil Durk in Los Angeles, prosecutors alleged a plot against a rival rapper.
7: The rapper was found not guilty on all five federal charges for murder for hire, stalking resulting in death, and conspiracy. The prosecution saying they are disappointed with the verdict, but the defense celebrating a win. Now, Lil Durk is not a free man. He has another trial coming up October 5th, where he faces federal counts for racketeering, murder, and firearms charges. Jericho Tran, ABC News.
2: College football stunner in Austin, quarterback Arch Manning and number 4 Texas, got a 24-23 victory from number 1 Ohio State last night, rallying from a 20-point fourth-quarter deficit to win it on Hollywood Smothers' one-yard touchdown run with 25 seconds left. American Ben Shelton plays Germany's Alexander Zverev in today's U.S. Open tennis men's final. Chuck Sievertson, ABC News.
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3: ABC News, I'm Chuck Sievertson. Tech bigwigs at competing companies agree that artificial intelligence is advancing too fast, recommending outside evaluators be set up to verify a company's safety practices. House Democratic Leader Hakeem Jeffries this morning.
4: Under Speaker Mike Johnson, he killed a bipartisan task force this Congress that was prepared to do the serious work necessary to try to erect the guardrails.
3: President Trump visiting Ireland, saying he's concerned on keeping the U.S. number one in the AI race with China.
5: Whoever wins, AI wins. And we can put guardrails, we can do this and that.
3: There have been protests over the Iran war and other U.S. foreign policy around Ireland for President Trump's visit to a golf tournament this weekend. The two survivors of a small plane emergency landing in Wisconsin's Lake Wasso last night are the pilot and the Republican candidate for Wisconsin governor, Tom Tiffany. This is ABC News.
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4: At the reflecting pools and around the footprint where the Twin Towers once stood, the names of those who lost their lives on 9/11 were, as they are every year, read aloud.
5: Gerard P. Dewan.
4: There are always 6 moments of silence preceded by a bell to commemorate when each tower was struck, when each one toppled, one for Shanksville, one for the Pentagon, and this year a 7th moment of silence held for the thousands of people who have died of 9/11-related illnesses since. Sherry Preston, ABC News, New York.
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0: Thank you for joining us, America. We're glad you're here. Sheridan is in Winston-Salem, North Carolina. Hi, Sheridan. How are you?
7: Hey, Dave and Rachel. Thank you so much for taking your call. I'm doing well. How are you guys doing?
0: Better than I deserve. How can I help?
7: Hey, I was just wondering, should I be saving up for a new family vehicle while I still have my house mortgage?
8: Yeah, you can upgrade a vehicle. What's the current one that you have?
7: Well, I have 3 vehicles, actually. I have a pickup, and I have a little beater car that I drive to work, and I've also got my wife's Malibu that we drive for good.
0: And we're going to upgrade that.
7: And I want to upgrade the Malibu, yeah.
0: Yeah.
8: How much would it go
7: eventually,
8: for?
7: Eventually. I mean, it doesn't have to be right now, you know. It's probably worth about $4,500.

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2: This is Handle on the Law, marginal legal advice where I tell you you have absolutely no case. Now, if you've been listening to my show, either my Monday through Friday show locally in Los Angeles or across the country on this show, you know I'm not a big fan of the president. And the president is probably making more major changes in terms of where America is going than FDR with the New Deal. And some of the changes are absolutely earth-shattering, where they're major, major changes that just change everything. One of them, the tariffs, for example. The war in Iran is another one. Social programs that are being ripped open and money being paid to the military. His philosophy that alternative energy is just a no-go, it's no good, and pushing fossil fuels as the fuel generator of the future. Okay, those are big deals, okay? And they really do affect us. Then there's stuff the president does that's just crazy, that's basically just kind of fun, that don't do anything but just show how ridiculous a lot of this is. And the latest one is the president signing an order renaming Lake Ontario to Lake America. So the United States and Canada share Lake Ontario. So on one side, the U.S., another side, or right next to it, is Canada. And it has been Lake Ontario for, I don't know, 400 years. Ontario itself is named after the lake. It's not the other way around. So it's been around for a long time. But since the president is really angry with Canada and in the middle of this trade war, okay, it is now Lake America, much like the Gulf of Mexico is now Gulf of America. Now, does he have a right to do that? Well, first of all, it's kind of dumb, all right? It's just laughable, really. But it makes his point. And does he have the right to do that? Of course he does. He is the president. And the cartographers of the United States, the way we deal with other countries or the way we deal with naming other countries, other bodies, you know, it's the president's call. I mean, he could literally change, for example, the country of Gandia to Ghana to Trumplandia. He really could. And he does some fun stuff. For example, the new class of warships is named the Trump class. Now, that follows the Nimitz class. That's an entire class of ships across the board and usually named after, in this case, the Nimitz class, after a super well-regarded, beloved admiral during World War II, who's dead, completely dead. So it's now going to be, it's not just the name of a ship, mind you. It's an entire class of warships is the Trump class. Okay, now, does the next president have the right to say this is ridiculous? Yeah, he does. Does the next president to say take Donald Trump's name off of the Kennedy Center? Yeah, he does. And we'll see. These are all done by executive order. And what does this mean in terms of the United States? Well, I mean, it's not a huge deal other than the maps United States creates. The reference to Ontario can change as far as the official governmental policy. But come on, guys. Really? Come on, guy. Really? Are you going to do that? I mean, how many renamings are you going to do every time you get into a pissing match with a country or a state or a city or an entity? I mean, come on. Okay, let's go ahead and take some phone calls. Gomati, is that the right name? Gomati? Hello?
3: Yes.
2: Yeah, oh, that's interesting. Gomati, where's that name from?
3: Yes,
2: can you hear me?
3: Yes, can you hear me, sir?
2: Yes, I can, yes.
3: That's a Sanskrit name. I spent 10 years in India.
2: Ah, Sanskrit names. And you're an American who went to India and, okay, interesting. All right. What can I do for you, Gomati? And what does it mean, by the way?
3: It means the goddess of consciousness.
2: The goddess of consciousness. I paid big money at one time to feel that way when I was younger. All right. What can I do for you, Gomati?
3: Okay. I have a situation with a house with two trusts. I'm a trustee of one, and there was another trustee for my father's home.
2: Okay, who owns? You have and, two trusts. Wait. Got to ask a question. Which trust owns the property? Doesn't matter. You're going to have 15 trusts. One of the trusts owns the property, right?
3: It was my beautiful stepmother passed away.
2: Okay.
3: And they owned it. There was a joint trust. She died 25 years ago or whatnot.
2: All right.
3: So on the title of the house, the two, my father's revocable trust and her, the decedent's, and my father's irrevocable trust. Okay.
2: Okay. So half and half. Irrevocable trust owned half and revocable trust owned half. All right. I don't know. Can you do that? Yeah, I think you can.
3: Sir. Okay.
2: Okay.
3: So I was taking care of my father before he passed, and I had to leave my beautiful 20-year beach house to come take care of him. I said, I don't want to live here because when you die, I'll be homeless. He goes, well, you can be here till the house sells. Well, I couldn't sell the house until we found the trustee of the decedent's trust. And we couldn't get an answer. We couldn't find that. It took from December 2024 until a couple of months ago that we got the clearance that we could go ahead and I could sell the house.
2: Right.
3: Okay. So my brother has a fiduciary who has trying to sue me and take me off of the trustee because I wouldn't illegally put the house up for sale because I was only in charge of 50%.
2: Right. You can't put up the house for sale with 50%. That's correct.
3: Thank you.
2: You're absolutely correct. You can't do it.
3: Right. No
2: so,
3: way.
2: And all right.
3: The
2: so
3: only
2: he's,
3: reason we could.
2: All right. What are his damages? What are his damages? He's suing you for what?
3: You know, well, let me go one more step further. He's in my father's will, which is 50%. He said if anybody contests this will, they don't get anything.
2: Okay, wait a sec. So, there's a will, there are two trusts, you're conflating everything.
3: In the trust.
2: Okay,
3: sorry,
2: if anybody contests the trucks, they get nothing. Okay, fair enough.
3: Right.
2: And is your brother contested? Okay, I get it. On behalf of whom the fiduciary has contested? Because you're getting sued by your brother.
3: Right, on behalf of my brother, who's a stroke victim.
2: All right.
3: But also, the second thing is now the fiduciary wants to charge me for living here in San Fernando Valley instead of Venice Beach.
2: Okay.
3: For years.
2: Okay, I've got the answer. How you answer that? No, absolutely not.
3: But
2: you don't have the right to do that. You know, under the trust, you don't have the ability to do that. The answer is absolutely not. So where do you go with that?
3: Now, does it negate my brother's portion of the 50%?
2: No.
3: Where he said if it...
2: No, because he gets... If anybody contested, he's not contesting it. He's just saying, this is mine. It's someone outside that's contesting it. It would be a contest or an attack on his ownership of the property and saying, you don't own the property because of A, B, C, and D, because of duress, because of fraud, because your dad didn't know what he was doing. Any one of those things you could attack the trust on.
3: The fiduciary is on behalf of my brother.
2: Okay, fine. So the fiduciary is wrong. It doesn't matter.
3: So all I do is give him the appointed.
2: You say no. That's all. And then if you need an attorney because you've got a big contest on your hands, you do that. And then you let the estate pay for it. Because if you're the recipient of a trust, you're the recipient of a trust. Unless the trust says if you do A, B, or C, then you are not going to be a recipient of the trust. You will not be a beneficiary. For example, if you remarry within 3 years, you get no money. But those are the terms of the trust. And there's nothing in the trust from what you said that rent can be charged against you. Now, a little bit about your privacy, the fact that you don't have any. If you do, you're absolutely dreaming. So I want to share a story with you. You got a man who has an insurance policy. This is a true story, by the way. It jumped over 20%. He had no accidents. He had no tickets. So he said, what's going on here? He started digging to find out that someone reported him. Well, something reported him. It was his car. His car reported every breaky event, every fast merger, every late night taco run. The manufacturer logged all of it, sold that information to a data broker, and then the broker sold it back to his insurance company. 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

0: Welcome back. Handel here. This is Handel on the Law. Hey, Ashok, welcome to Handel on the Law.
1: Hello, Bill. How are you?
0: Yes, sir. I am just horrible. What can I do for you, Ashok?
1: Oh, well, Bill, I have invested in a property in a hotel through the as a LLC.
0: Okay.
1: I wanted to exit out of the LLC since it is not doing good. I have put a lot of money and I don't want to continue to invest on it.
0: Okay. So how much, what percentage do you have of the LLC?
1: 19%.
0: Nine, and you just want out. You don't want any money. You just want out.
1: Yes, that's right.
0: Okay, well, that gets easy. You simply sell back your percentage to or the shares to the other investors. Why would they not take it? Let's say you make the offer, here's 19%, I don't want anything, take it. Why would they say no to that?
1: Well, they're not. That's what my problem. They're not taking, and they want me to continuously to invest.
0: Yeah, I don't think because they... No. You say no on the investment. No, that one is not going to happen. Yeah, that's why they wouldn't let you go. I don't do business law, but beyond just saying I'm out, I'm done, I have nothing more to do with it, I relinquish my share, I think you can do that. I mean, it's a business where I don't think you can be forced to continue losing money in perpetuity, because that doesn't make any sense. So the answer is, how do you do that? I once did that and got out of it, but it was simply informing the other investors that I was done, I was finished, and I was making a move to dissolve the LLC, but you're a minority shareholder, so you don't have the votes to do that. How much is this property worth? How much do they want from you?
1: So I invested already, Bill, around
0: $192,000. How much do they want for what is the next contribution they want?
1: So the primary, the guy who is on the primary loan, I'm not part of any loan or anything.
0: Oh, that's good news. Okay, that's good news. So they just want you to put money into the LLC and you're not on the loan, which helps a lot. How much are, if you bought 19%, 192, so the thing is worth $1 million, right? Give or take. The valuation is $1 million. How much do they want? Have they asked you for another contribution to the LLC?
1: That's right. They have already, he has already invested $75K and he wanted me to give the 19%, which I have.
0: Oh, no, you say, okay, now, you know, it's definitely, you know, here's what I'm going to do. I'm going to have you talk to a business lawyer. There's no way around this. This is not something you ask me about. Not as far as, you know, $1 million LLC, $1 million valuation. And I know you can get out of it. Do I know the steps? No. Sam. Hello, Sam. Talk to me.
2: Hello, sir. How
0: yes.
2: are you?
0: Yes, sir.
2: Hey, I was just calling. I wanted to know, I took my truck into a mechanic, had them doing just like some routine maintenance. They called me a couple days later and told me it had dropped off the list.
0: What does that mean? What do you mean it dropped off the list?
2: They off the lift, sorry, like off the jack.
0: Oh, okay, got it. The lift. Okay, understood.
2: Yeah, and so they had agreed like they would do the work to repair it. So I was kind of like hesitant about that. I probably should have called earlier, but so I went ahead and had them do the work, but it's just, it looks like a blind 9-year-old did it. You know what I mean?
0: It
2: doesn't look good. And now it's starting to squeal. So I'm wondering, I asked them for their insurance and they told me to just come in and they would work on it again. But I'd rather just get their insurance. I don't know what I should do with that.
0: Well, you can sue them. How much is it going to cost to repair all of it to bring it to the point where you brought it in to have the car repaired?
2: I mean, I haven't gotten a second.
0: You got
2: opinion,
0: it. You have to. You have to. You have to. You're going to sue them for those damages. And anything you paid them, you're going to sue them for. Unless it's a little unless they say, well, we did repair that part, but you're saying they didn't. So that's it. You sue them for those are your damages. It's not that complicated.
2: My,
0: Yeah, those are damages. I mean, I love these really important. I love this stuff. Bryce. Hello, Bryce.
3: Hey, thanks for taking my call. So my wages are being garnished. I'm looking to get a new job here in the next 2-3 months. They're being garnished for somebody else's hospital bills. It was a domestic dispute between my mom's ex-boyfriend and I.
0: Okay, let's go back to the beginning. Someone else's hospital bill. You can only garnish wages pursuant to a judgment.
3: There was a judgment.
0: Against you. You didn't fight the judgment. You weren't able to say someone
3: I was incarcerated. But I'm not one to dispute the fact that I should pay. You know, I messed the guy up pretty good. He had to go to the hospital and get a whole bunch of stuff done.
0: So what's your question?
3: My only thing is, I'm looking to get a new job here in the next 2-3 months. Am I going to get in trouble if I don't update them on my new job, my new employer? That way they can continue to take the wages.
0: They're going to continue to take the wages. You don't have to inform anybody.
3: As soon as I switch jobs, they'll just know.
0: Then they have to follow you. Now the question is, when the garnishment does stop, starts again, your new employer now gets to look at a garnishment order. It's going to ask you what's going on and you explain what's happening. What I would do, and by the way, you're not legally obligated to do this at all. What I would do is say, hey, let me tell you what happened. The big question is incarceration. That they're going to ask you, ever been in jail? You've seen these applications.
3: For sure.
0: Okay. And if you tell them, and you still get hired, you should be okay. What were you incarcerated for?
3: Oh, a whole plethora of things. I was doing a whole bunch of stuff.
0: You were incarcerated
3: drug related, offenses.
0: Hmm. How much time did you do?
3: I only ended up doing 2.5.
0: 2.5 years. Okay. How much sex, not wanted or wanted sex, did you have?
3: One more time?
0: No, never mind. Never mind. That's, okay. Oh, no. All right. Maybe you didn't hear it right. This is Handle on the Law.
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5: The world used to be afraid to say the word AIDS. 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But HIV isn't over. 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
6: ABC News, I'm Mike Dubusky. President Trump had said the conflict in Iran was only going to last a few weeks. Now the president with this message while on a trip to Ireland this weekend.
7: Iran will end right after, maybe before, but it'll end right after the midterms. Gasoline's going to drop like a rock.
6: Speaking of gas prices, diesel fuel surpassed $6 a gallon on average this week, a new record for the fuel used in long-haul trucking and farming. A number of AI leaders committing to slowing down the pace of development for the technology following a number of high-profile hacking incidents. Jacob Coxon resigned from his position at Anthropic this week over similar concerns.
8: It's definitely physically possible to implement a ban on artificial superintelligence if there was cooperation between all the countries. Whether or not an actual ban is a good idea is like up for discussion.
6: Coxon lauded the slowdown commitment from Anthropic. That company is expected to file for an IPO in the coming months. This is ABC News.
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0: All right, back we go. More handle on law, marginal legal advice. Julie. Hey, Julie.
1: Hello, how are you?
0: Yes, I am just beyond excellent. What can I do for you?
1: How do I get out of a deeded, fully paid for timeshare interest?
0: Okay, what do you mean?
1: Without hurting my credit.
0: Okay, a deeded. You have been deeded one.

0: your name is on it. You transferred the name to it. Okay, that was a mistake, clearly. But then, because I'm not a big fan of timeshares, and basically they're worth nothing, other than a few like Disney are worth a lot of money. Here's the problem. You get out of, it's a contract. It's a contract. So you loan me $1,000, and it's pursuant to a contract. And I call the Handle Show and I go, how do I get out of paying $1,000? Well, you have a contract. Yeah, but I don't want to pay it. Okay. A lot of people don't want to pay what contracts they've entered into. So you talk to these get out of your timeshare companies. They can't litigate. All they can do is ask the timeshare to let you out. It's the timeshare's call. And some of them work pretty well because some of them take 18 months. I know someone at a timeshare took 18 months to get out of it because you pay up money up front and then they take forever. Sometimes it works, sometimes it doesn't. And the good ones will say, if we can't do it, here's your money back kind of thing. So, and the bad ones will just keep your money. But you know what? You just don't get out of timeshares. That's why I have a real tough time with timeshares. I really do. So I would call one of these companies. A lot of it has to do with which company owns the timeshare. Is it a Marriott? Is it a Hilton timeshare? And I don't know which companies do what, but some do allow people out. Some do not. And you can try to sell it for a dollar. Just give it away to someone. Hey, would you like a timeshare? And you sell it for a buck and now it's on them. But you're not just up and getting out of it. It doesn't work that way. I mean, it is a signed contract. And the problem is with these timeshares is that you don't know how much the fees are going to go up every year. And I remember, and the pressure, I don't know if you've ever been to one of those timeshare meetings where you go, we'll give you a free vacation, 3 days in Las Vegas, or we'll give you 2 days at Disneyland or whatever. The pressure is unbelievable. I went to one of those just to figure out what it was. And it was, I mean, it was crazy. They go, here, sign this. And if you do this, we'll give you this. We'll give you more and you get more. I said, okay, give me the contract. You know, I have to see the contract. Oh, no, we don't show you the contract. What do you mean you don't show me the contract? No, we want you to sign this letter of intent because it's really great. And you can only have it today, right now. And I said, I'm out of here. And so I stand up to walk outside the door. And then the closer comes in, the manager comes in and says, oh, I understand that you're looking at it and you want to see the contract. I goes, well, tell you what, why don't we do this? Why don't you sign this and we'll give you an extra 2 weeks. We'll give you some extra points. We'll give you the great dates that you can have. And I'm saying, nah, I'm really not interested. And he got in front of me, literally got in front of me. And I looked at him and I said, are you not letting me out the door? Do I now call the police and accuse you of kidnapping me because you won't let me leave? Oops. I mean, that's how aggressive they can get. It's pretty brutal, to say the least. Neon. Hello, Neon. Neon, that's a good name.
1: Yes. Hi.
0: Hi. Bright name. Bright name. How'd you get the name Neon? How'd you get the name Neon?
1: Neon means light. And since I was a little boy, I like Neon.
0: All right. So, all right. Nice nickname. Okay, that works. All right, Neon, what can I do for you?
1: Yes, let's say I get a website and I list my telephone numbers. And to protect myself, I say, due to high volume of calls, I won't answer all the calls. Is that... will I still get in trouble?
0: No. You're just telling people, hey, I got too many calls coming in, and either I'm not going to answer the call, or it's going to take you 10 minutes, or it's going to tell or call back at another time. I get those all the time when I talk to businesses and I have to call someone. It's, hey, we're jammed up and you're going to be waiting either 3 hours, or you can text us or email us or leave your number or just call back at another time. You're going to be fine.
1: Okay. Thank you so much. Bye.
0: Okay. That's easy enough. All right. Not bad. Randy. Hello, Randy.
2: Hi.
0: Yes.
2: Let's see. My daughter took a friend to go buy a motorcycle. This 4 or 5 years ago. And

0: apparently he didn't have good enough credit, so they sold her the motorcycle. And she's a person that had no job, had drug problems. And, you know, I don't know why they sold her a motorcycle, but I think it was like $36,000. Well, she passed away 2 years ago. And now we're getting letters wanting, I guess, whatever was owed on the motorcycle to be paid.
1: By whom?
0: She had a daughter.
1: By whom? Who are they asking to pay?
0: The loan company.
1: Right, I understand. Who are they asking to pay? Who are they saying, you pay us?
0: Well, the letters come to the estate of my daughter.
1: Ah, okay, got it. So does she have an estate?
0: No. The only thing she really had to her name was a car, which my ex-wife sold.
1: Okay,
0: and
1: got it. All right. So she has
0: not.
1: All right. I don't care. As long as she doesn't have any money.
0: Okay.
1: She has no ability to pay $36,000. Okay. So what you do is it's sent to her. They're not sending it. You owe the money document to anybody else, right? They're saying it's to the estate of.
0: And, that is correct. Yes.
1: Okay. And at your address.
0: To my current address, yes.
1: Okay, you either on the envelope say no estate, dead, and just send it back. Open it up, and on the paper you say no estate, dead, and you send it back. And they may follow another one up, and then you write what part of dead are you having a hard time understanding? Dead.
0: Okay.
1: Then they'll send it to you again, probably, because this could very well be an algorithm that it, they do this X number of times automatically, and it's a form letter that comes out. So then you just add additional phrases, additional descriptions of dead. Completely dead. Unequivocally dead. Astoundingly dead. Insanely dead. Completely. 100%. Yeah, you got it? Dead. And you should
0: right,
1: be okay.
0: Understood.
1: Yeah, they can't do anything.
0: Okay.
1: Yeah, there's nothing there. I mean, they try to force you, and they'll say, oh, you owe the money. You may hear a phone call saying, oh, you owe the money. No, I don't. You don't owe the money. Yeah, they're full of it. Completely full of it. But they do that. They do that. I'm telling you, creditors, most creditors are pretty good about it. I've run into, as I've represented people, and I just happen to get caught up in creditors who are going after people where the statute of limitations has run out or whatever, peripherally. It's not the law I practice. My partner did, so I was involved a couple of times when my partner wasn't there. And most of them were pretty good. Most of them were pretty good. We had a conversation. I explained no, or if they did owe the money, we negotiated, and it was done in pretty good, it was done in good faith. Now, there are some that are sleazeballs. There are some that'll say things like you owe the money, and if you don't pay the money, just let's say you do owe the money, you don't pay the money, you're going to go to prison, or your car is going to be taken away. I mean, just crap. Just say no, no thanks. All right, let me tell you about your privacy. What privacy? There is no privacy. So there's a story here I want to share with you. There's a man, this is a true story, his insurance jumps over 20%. He had no accidents, he had no tickets, perfect driving record. So he started digging. How did this happen? Who reported him? His car was reporting him because that information went to his black box, which basically everybody has now in a car that's 10 years old or newer. And the manufacturer had all the information about his driving habits. 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
9: President Trump said this anniversary of the September 11th attacks is a time to remember the lives lost and cherish their memories, and also honor the heroes who saved lives that day through their bravery. In his remarks at the Pentagon, the president said September 11th, 2001, reminded America of the, quote, terrible power of hate.
10: The 25 years since have shown us the even greater power of the American spirit to endure and prevail and to win.
9: Karen Travers, ABC News, The White House.

0: And welcome back to Handle on the Law, Marginal Legal Advice.
1: Hey, Sam, welcome to Handle on the Law.
2: Hey, how you doing, Bill?
1: There you go.
2: Yes.
1: What can I do for you?
2: So, quick question. Me and my dad are on the title. It's his house. But a long time ago, we put my name on there as well. He's up in the age. And if, God forbid, he's not here anymore, will the property come to me 100%, or do I still have to go through probate?
1: Okay. Your name is on the property. Are you a joint tenant?
2: Yes, sir.
1: Okay, it goes to you. It goes to you automatically. You own it. The second that the other joint tenant dies, it's yours. And the only thing you need to do is I'm sorry?
2: Even though my mom is still alive and she's not on the title.
1: Oh, then if she's not on title, she's done. I mean, it doesn't matter if your mom's alive or not. The joint tenancy is between you and your dad, right?
2: Yes, sir.
1: Okay, it goes to you. And here's what happens. As a matter of law, it goes to you the second your dad dies. Aha, you're now the owner of the property. And you have to get title transferred from your dad, who is no longer around, to you. And you are around, theoretically. And that's done very easily. You take the death certificate and you go to the county recorder's office and you file something called an affidavit of the death of a joint tenant. And then the property transfers, the title transfers from the both of you to you. How much is it worth?
2: Oh.
1: How much is it worth?
2: $700,000, free and clear.
1: Is there a mortgage on it?
2: Very little.
1: Okay, so you're going to do okay.
2: $100,000.
1: Yeah, does your mom know that she's getting screwed out of the property?
2: No, not at all. We're not like that. I'm actually going to probably just keep my mom in there or put her on rent and bring my mom to my house and then just give her the rent money.
1: I mean, you know what? You're too nice. You're too nice. Yeah. You know, I wouldn't do that. I didn't do that. You know, my mom, no, there's no way. Patricia, hello, Patricia.
3: Hello.
1: Yes.
3: I get a lot of spam calls.
1: Yeah.
3: Would I be legally in trouble if I answered them with a whistle of some sort?
1: Oh, not at all. Oh, no. Actually, that's a great idea. The trick is to find the exact frequency that does the most damage. And you blow the whistle into the phone, so hopefully the signal goes back and it blows up any system they have that generates a spam call. No, you can answer a spam call with a whistle absolutely all day long. All right, so you're fine.
3: Okay.
1: All right, there you go. Isn't that fun, huh? Marlon. Hi, Marlon.
4: Yeah, hi.
1: Yeah, what's
4: hello.
1: Up? Yeah.
4: Listen, my brother died about a month ago, okay, and he has a family trust, okay, and he put his house, his cars, and everything, bank accounts, everything into the family trust. His wife is still there. Does his
1: what
4: wife
1: do you mean? What do you mean? Wait a second. What do you mean? His wife is still there in the house?
4: Yeah, well,
1: on the trust.
4: Yes. Yes.
1: She's in the trust.
4: Right.
1: Okay.
4: So what happens is that being his brother, does the wife have to tell me that I'm supposed to get something from the trust?
1: Or well,
4: my brother?
1: Okay, who's the trustee? Do you happen to know who the trustee is?
4: Yes, his wife.
1: Okay, his wife's the trustee. Does she have to? Right. Does she have to tell you that you get anything? Well, if the trust says you get something, yes. If the trust says you're a beneficiary. Absolutely. Of course, she has to tell you. Otherwise, she is breached her fiduciary duty. And that's no fun as a trustee. I mean, the law takes that pretty seriously. So, yeah, she has to tell you. How much money is there? How much money do you think?
4: $3 million.
1: Yeah,
4: $3 million.
1: Yeah, that's worth it. How much of that $3 million do you think you're entitled to that your brother left you?
4: I don't know.
1: All right. We'll call.
4: My brother was very aloof about anything about the family trust.
1: Yeah, call her and just say, hey,
0: I think I'm a beneficiary. And she says, no, you're not. And what she should do is send you a copy of the trust and say you're not in the trust.
4: She has the only time she called me is when my brother passed away. That's the only time she called
0: me. Okay, so you call her back. You call her back and say, hey, I think I'm a beneficiary. I think I'm entitled to some money. Tell me if I am. And if she has any brains,
4: she won't answer the phone.
0: Okay, then you may have to get a lawyer to contest it. You may have to get a lawyer to force her to do that. You have no shame.
4: Okay.
0: Yeah, I know that's no fun. When people like that and they won't call you back and they're the trustees and you're a family member, something ain't kosher in Denmark. I don't know why Denmark, because maybe the Danish hams are kosher. I have absolutely no idea. David. Hi, David.
5: Yes, I rented a condo to my niece, and she just recently moved out and left me a big mess. And she left me with a $1,800 gas bill.
0: Okay.
5: Am I liable for that?
0: You're probably liable for the gas bill, probably. But if it's in her name, I don't think you are, except the gas company's going to say, we want to get paid or we're cutting off the gas. But no, you're not. You want to sue her for everything. Whether or not you owe the gas bill, I assume it's in her name, correct?
5: I believe it's in my name still.
0: Oh, then absolutely you owe the money. 100%.
5: Shouldn't the gas company have turned off the gas a long time ago when it gets up to a certain point?
0: Yeah, but they didn't. So it's your decision. You're gonna go, hi, this is David, and I'm gonna tell you when to turn off the gas. And they're gonna go, who the hell are you? It doesn't work that way. It really doesn't. Now, have you noticed the last couple of hours? I got a lot of calls about personal injury. People have gotten into car accidents. Virtually everybody I know at some point gets into a fender bender. My daughter, when she started driving in the first 18 months, got into 6 fender benders, 6 of them. I mean, you could count the number of accidents she got into on one hand, assuming you have 6 fingers on one hand. And so what do you do when you've been injured, a slip and fall, car accident, and it's not your fault? 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

0: 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If you want to reach Damon and his crew, you hear something in the show that you go, you know what? I like this guy. I think I want him to list my home, or I want to get a cash offer. 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That's listwithdamon.com. If you hear something that you go, I don't like this guy, then just don't do anything. Facts. So a couple things, Damon, just to start off, I always ask you this question. Are you still buying homes?
1: Still buying homes.
0: Okay. Will you ever not buy homes?
1: Probably when I die.
0: Okay. So still buying. Did you buy any this past week?
1: Yes, we actually did.
0: Okay.
1: Bought one home.
0: Yeah. So when people, and I'll get to more of these questions here in a little bit, but if people want to get a cash offer, whatever the reason, if they just inherited a home, if they're behind, whatever it is, you'll buy pretty much any price, right? Or consider any price?
1: Yeah, as long as it makes business sense, yeah.
0: Okay, well, there you go. And you're still listing homes? You still have your 14-day guarantee?
1: Yes, sir.
0: How are your other companies doing? Your those window guys that rolling, those roofing guys?
1: Doing well.
0: Okay.
1: Everybody's working.
0: All right. If you want to reach any of those businesses, go to listwithdamon.com. So a couple articles this week. See if there's anyone that you want to talk about. This one came from Rocket Companies Data. It says home buying cost hit 14-month high as monthly payments surge to $2,641. It says, driven by sticky 30-year fixed rates touching nearly 6.9% alongside a 2.2% year-over-year rise in median home prices, $398,000, the typical buyer's monthly payment hit a 14-month high. That affecting us here?
1: It's affecting everybody.
0: It says high borrowing costs are keeping overall transaction volume flat, giving cash buyers and strategically priced sellers a massive advantage over the competition.
1: So let's go back to the beginning of that little article.
0: Yeah.
1: So you and I, a year ago, had this conversation about people waiting for prices to go down, for interest rates to go down. So there's the statistic. Prices went up 2.2%. Interest rates went up.
0: So a year ago, had they listened, they'd be in good shape.
1: A year ago, had they listened. So on a $300,000 house, they'd have paid about $7,000 less for the house, 2.2 times 3, okay? They pay about probably 6.6, 6.7%, 6, whatever. About 7,000 less for the house.
0: That is never going to go away.
1: No. My kids say it's over.
0: Okay.
1: So they pay about $7,000 less for the house, and their monthly payment would be less.
0: Yep.
1: If they bought a year ago. So to those listening that are waiting for the prices to go down, waiting for the interest rates to go down, you can wait another year. And when you wait another year, the prices historically will go up another 2 to 4%. And the interest rate may go up or down a little bit, but it's not going to move anything significantly. It's not going to move nearly significantly as that house. If that $300,000 house goes up 4%, it's $12,000. And everybody's got to realize that. And I guess the biggest lesson you could tell anybody is you make money when you buy houses. You don't make money when you sell houses. And what I mean by that is if you buy wrong, buy high, then you have to sell high. Mm. But if you buy low and then sell at average or high, you make money.
0: Yeah.
1: And so, you know, you can't time the market. Anybody has historically timed the market. So stop trying to time the market. If you want to buy a house, buy a house. If you're renting and have the ability to buy, and you know you're not going to move in the next 2 years, you know, out of town, then buy a house.
0: The time to buy is when you're ready to buy.
1: Correct.
0: Not when the market says.
1: Correct.
0: Yeah. I got it. How about this article? Is there anything else in that article you want to address?
1: No, just that I was right.
0: We'll go back and listen a year ago just to make sure. Okay. We'll fact check you.
1: Go for it.
0: This one says, this is from Housing Wire. It says, over 20% of active listings experience price cuts post-Labor Day. More than 1 in 5 listed homes, 20%, have had to drop their asking price as average days on market creep up to 46 days. This is a national average, by the way. Agents note that while overpriced homes sit and languish, well-priced turnkey properties are still pulling in competitive multiple offer scenarios. What say you?
1: I mean, it's what we've been talking about. So you still have a section of sellers that think they can throw a price, any price tag.

0: on that they feel is right and they're going to get it, and they're not. The buyer is educated. The buyer knows what the value of the house is. And then the other thing is, you know, August, September, it's a weird time. School starts. So when people
1: are busy.
0: Yeah, people are busy. People are buying. I mean, people are college starts, school starts. Nobody's really thinking, hey, let's go put our kids in school and then move the next week.
1: Yeah.
0: I mean, it's not, and that's a huge segment of the population. So it's always a little bit slower.
1: You're trying to get back to consistent bedtimes and wake up times, right, and packing lunches, and you're getting into a routine.
0: And not packing houses.
1: Right.
0: So, you know, it's a little bit slower anyways, but what you're seeing is the overpriced listings, and that's what these articles never tell. I mean, it's in there a little bit. You know, agents note that while overpriced homes sit and languish, well-priced turnkey properties are still pulling competitive multiple offer scenarios. That's what we're talking about. If you price your house right and if it's in buyable condition, if it's in good condition, it's going to sell. You know, if you overprice it, it's going to cost you.
1: Let's talk about DJ and Keegan real quick. Yep. Talking about packing lunches.
0: Yep.
1: Allie pack their lunches. Do they buy at school? What's their routine? And if so, does she do the smiley face with the mustard?
0: I don't think either one do mustard.
1: Oh, ketchup? What? I mean, mayonnaise? What
0: ketchup.
1: Is it?
0: Ketchup. Neither one do mustard.
1: Okay.
0: They're both. She started the anti-crust theme, and she wished she hadn't.
1: Yeah. What a waste of bread.
0: I mean, I grew up on.
1: There are children in Africa that need that crust.
0: There's children in Virginia. I'll eat crust. I don't care. I mean, it's part of the bread.
1: Yeah.
0: No, they're doing well. They're in school. DJ actually said yesterday that was the best day of school ever.
1: Oh, awesome. That's cool. Good.
0: Yeah.
1: He's third grade.
0: Yep.
1: And Keegs is
0: seventh grade.
1: Seventh grade, middle school.
0: Middle school.
1: Dang. So bologna sandwiches, or is it like caviar with the money you make?
0: No, we don't live in the castle on the hill like Brett Sharp. No, I mean, they're just regular kids. They prefer a Hot Pocket all day long.
1: Hot Pockets, you know? Yeah.
0: And it's funny because I grew up on bologna, and I don't eat bologna because I grew up on it. They think bologna's a treat. And I'm like, ugh. But I grew up on it.
1: Because you got tired of it, or you're like, I'm past that?
0: I grew up poor. And I mean, like, I grew up poor. I grew up, you know, peanut butter and jelly or, you know, bologna every single day.
1: Sure.
0: That was it.
1: Yeah.
0: You know, so when I got to the point I didn't have to eat bologna, I'm not eating bologna. I'll still eat peanut butter and jelly. I'm not eating bologna.
1: Because it's for the poor man?
0: No, I mean, that and Hamburger Helper. Like,
1: yep.
0: I ate Hamburger Helper 6 meals a week for 10 years.
1: Yeah.
0: I don't want to even see a box of Hamburger Helper.
1: I had Hamburger Helper where my parents called it goulash. I was like, I'm pretty sure this is a box of Hamburger Helper, but what do I know?
0: So we had goulash, and that was all the Hamburger Helpers mixed together at the end of the week.
1: Right.
0: So everything that was left over, Hamburger Helper,
1: no
0: went
1: doubt.
0: One thing.
1: No
0: and
1: doubt.
0: And strangely mixed up, it all tasted the same.
1: So just, and one more thing for the record, I was actually ready to fish, and Damon called off the fishing trip, so I still need that invite to go fishing.
0: That is a fact.
1: Yeah. How about this article? It says, mortgage applications slip again as ARMs gain market share. So purchase applications fell nearly 3% week over week. However, adjustable rate mortgages jumped to 8.5% of all loan applications as buyers scramble for temporary relief from high fixed rates, a clear signal that buyers are feeling squeezed by traditional financing.
0: See, I yawned at the beginning of that.
1: Sorry, am I boring you?
0: Well, no, it's just because, I mean, so yes, purchase applications fell nearly 3% week over week. Absolutely. School just started.
1: Yeah.
0: Okay. So
1: life. Yeah.
0: Life. I mean, if you look at it historically, if you go back a year, you're going to see within a week of that time frame, the same thing's going to have happened. So that's just whatever. Purchase applications fell 3% week, whatever. Adjustable rate mortgages. Yeah, people are trying to figure out ways to buy houses. I mean, because housing prices went up at a rate that incomes did not. They just didn't. If you look at the median income in, you know, in our area, and then the average house price, you know, the average person can't afford a house today. You have to be above median, above average to afford a house in today's market.
1: Or have a two-salary household or something,
0: yeah,
1: right?
0: Even two-salary. I mean,
1: it's tough. Yeah.
0: If you look at, I mean, your wife's a principal. If you look at two school teachers, if they have two newer cars, they can't buy a house.
1: That's a good point.
0: You know?
1: Yeah.
0: I mean, because two newer cars now, I mean, hell, an average car is what? I mean, a Toyota Tacoma it's $45,000 now.
1: Is it really?
0: Yeah, I couldn't believe it.
1: I don't know. My truck is 2013. I've been driving it for a long time.
0: A buddy of mine bought one, and I was like, you got to be kidding. Like, $45,000 for Tacoma. But
1: coming from the guy who bought a Ford Dually F450, that's like the biggest truck they make, the most expensive truck they make. I know you need it for a farm truck, but.
0: No, they got 450s, 560s, 650s, 750s.
1: Oh, they've got even bigger ones than that.
0: Bigger ones. No, so the 450 is for the land management company. That's what we pull the excavators and the.
1: You have to have that. Years.
0: Yeah, it's like a little mini tractor trailer.
1: I mean,
0: it's pretty tough. And we got a 552 and 550. It's pretty basic and ugly. I mean, we get single cab now. It's pretty ugly. You know, it's like.
1: By the way, your land management company, and I want to be careful because I don't want to talk you into a corner, but, you know, we've got a radio property in Lynchburg that I need to get bush hogged. Mm-hmm. And I think it's, but you do that kind of stuff as well. Oh, yeah. I mean, what does land management mean?
0: Basic, anything with land. And if we can't do it, we'll be very honest and tell you we can't, and we'll tell you who can. But, I mean, we do land clearing. We do bush hogging. We do forestry mulching. You know, we got two skid steers and a forestry mulcher. We got a forestry mulcher for a Cat 309, which is an excavator. So we can do, like, hillsides, pond banks, anything like that. We can put in driveways. We can put in building paths. We can dig basements. We can clear land. If you want to build a house, you can clear land. If you want to put a pasture, we've cleared two or three pastures out in, you know, Scruggs area for people that had horses and whatnot and seeded it and everything. This week we put in drain tile at a house that, you know, they wanted, the water's coming out of the gutter, coming right out into the yard, eroding the yard, put in drain tile to run it all the way out. We buried line.
1: Like a week. French drain or you mean like PVC?
0: Black pipe going out.
1: Ah, okay.
0: Out to the road.
1: Yeah.
0: And then we can do PVC also. PVC costs more because just the cost of it, it lasts longer.
1: You don't do corrugated, do you? Because stuff gets caught in the corrugated, right?
0: Depends what the client wants.
1: Okay.
0: Corrugated is cheaper, but it's not as effective.
1: Yeah.
0: And it's very hard to clean because you put anything in it to clean, it grabs hold of it. We buried a line to a barn for somebody the other day, a couple hundred feet. We did a trench, it buried a line to the barn. So we do anything that has to do with land.
1: You got fun equipment, don't you? Big boy equipment.
0: I had to develop a company to pay for the toy.
1: You know what? It doesn't surprise me about you, buddy.
0: I had to develop a company to pay for the toy.
1: That does not surprise me about you. If you need land management, if you need windows, if you need doors, you need insurance,
0: roofing.
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0: 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So Damon, with national data showing home buyer payments reaching a 14-month high, traditional buyers are tapping out, according to this. How does your cash offer program protect sellers from deal cancellations caused by buyers failing to get mortgage approvals?
1: Well, so when people put houses on the market, they do it for various reasons, okay? And when you and I talk about it, you know, the want to move is one reason, but the have to move is the majority of the reasons.
0: Yeah.
1: You know, people get married, people get divorced, people pass away, people have children, people have job relocations, and then they downsize. And so,
0: is there an acronym for that, or you just?
1: It's just the six things.
0: Okay.
1: Yeah. And so, want to is just number seven. And so, when one of those other six things happen, and the house isn't selling, then sometimes we are the solution. Like, we bought one the other day. I think I talked to you about it. It had been on the market for 6 months, and the guy just, he had to sell it. He had someplace he had to be. He had to sell it.
0: Yeah.
1: And we went in. We made him an offer, and you know, he's happy. We're happy. He moves. We're always good to go.
0: So, and it worked out well?
1: Yeah.
0: I mean, it was a good buy for you. Are you flipping it? What are you doing?
1: We'll probably keep it for a tenant.
0: Okay.
1: It's in the buy box where we can afford to keep it for a tenant. If I can afford to keep it, I'd rather keep it.
0: Okay. So more than 20% of home sellers across the country had to slice their price this month because their home sat too long. That doesn't happen with Damon, by the way. When a seller opts for a direct cash offer from Team Damon Gutier, how does that bypass the risk of price cuts and chasing a cooling market?
1: No, if you're in a situation where you know what you want and you know who you want to be and you don't want to deal with the listing process, which I love the listing process. I mean, it's how we make our living, or living A. This is living B. It's how we do business. But if you don't want the traditional, you got to clean your house out. You have to leave it every time somebody wants to come take a look at it.
0: Your professional photos.
1: You got 25 people coming in the house on the weekend, and you're trying to live life and
0: hide all your valuables.
1: Yeah, you know. Well, on the weeknights, you know, you got your kids. You're trying to do homework, trying to do dinner, and then five people want to see your house. You know, it can be very inconvenient.
0: That's also a part of it too. I mean, I feel like you need to be prepared for that when you're ready. But
1: yes, but there's a lot of people that just, you know, as long as it makes financial sense and they don't have to deal with it, they're okay with it, you know? And so, you know, most real estate agents think everybody wants to sell for top dollar. And I tell people, and I've never said this on the radio out loud, maybe I shouldn't say it out loud, but I'm going to right here. So when we talk about I sell houses faster for more money.
0: Yeah.
1: I do. Okay? I do. But I have to caution my agents that when we talk to sellers, we need to find out what their motivation is, because their motivation might not be to sell it faster for more money. Okay? Their motivation might be...
0: What would be the scenario where that's not the case?
1: I mean...
0: Slower and for more money? Or, I mean...
1: Slower for more money? It could be situational. It could be that they need cash now to handle a problem that they have, a situation they have. They need cash now, but they need to rent it back for 6 months or a year.
0: Oh, gotcha.
1: You know, and we'll do that. There could be situations where they need to be in Florida next week and they don't have the time for a traditional sale. Because with a traditional sale, you still have the problems of you got the home inspections and you have buyers, and some buyers are well qualified and some buyers aren't well qualified. And some lenders are good and some lenders stink.
0: How does that work? So they're selling their home, and then they get to live in it for 6 months?
1: Yeah, they rent it back.
0: From whom?
1: Me.
0: Oh, so you bought it.
1: Yeah, we'll buy it.
0: You'll buy it, and we'll then you'll it, sell it, it and do it. Whatever. Oh, okay. Yeah. So these are just in cases where you are buying the home.
1: Yeah.
0: Okay.
1: Well, that's what you're saying. You're saying, what situations would they have they don't want to sell it faster for more money?
0: Yeah.
1: You know, you got to, when you're talking to the seller, you got to find out what their motivation is. Like, what drives them? What is the reason they're selling? There's a reason they're selling.
0: Yeah.
1: You know, especially when someone says, I'm moving to Texas. Well, why are you moving to Texas? Not because you just decided I threw a dart at the map and said, I'm going to move to Texas. There's a reason you're getting there. What's your reason? Okay. Now we know the reason. We know the motivation. Now what's your timeline? Okay. Now we know a timeline. How are we going to get you there?
0: Yeah.
1: You know, and some people don't keep as nice a house as others. Some people don't want to go through and, you know, cut the hedges that have never been cut since they lived there,
0: yeah,
1: and put mulch down and cut the grass and, you know, put reseal the blacktop and pressure wash. They don't want to do all that.
0: Yeah.
1: And so
0: clean where the litter box has been and put it in the garage.
1: Right.
0: Yeah, whatever.
1: I mean, it's like some people don't want to do it or don't have time to do it, don't have the energy to do it. And, you know, so those are good candidates, really good candidates for a cash offer.
0: Yeah.
1: Because they're not going to get top dollar for their house.
0: Yeah.
1: And they know it. I mean, they know it. They look around. They know it. But it's, do I want to put, you know, $10,000 into getting this into top shape? And then I have to keep it there the entire time. And if you didn't have it there, what's the likelihood of you keeping it there?
0: Yeah, right. So we know traditional buyers are demanding huge repair concessions right now because of higher interest rates. If someone has a home that needs major work, can they sell it to you completely as is without fixing a single thing?
1: Yeah, most of them, almost everyone would buy it. We don't ever ask for repairs.
0: Ever.
1: Ever. Huh. Ever.
0: Because you want to do it your way, the way you want.
1: It's not why they called me. They didn't call me for me to make it difficult. They called me because it's the easy button. You know, they called because it's going to be quick and painless. You know, one-page contract. I was in a board meeting this morning and, you know, talking about the length of the contract. When I got in the business, the contract was 4 pages. It might have been 3. I think it was 4. Now it's 9 pages, you know? Like, every time something goes wrong, we add a paragraph, you know?
0: Yeah.
1: Our contract's 1 page. It's very simple. We're going to buy, we're going to do a home inspection, and we're going to make sure title's clear. And then you get to move on, and we have your house.
0: Is it easier to list slash buy with you than most real estate agents because of that?
1: That side of it, yeah. As far as the real estate side, I think it's easier because I think we explain it very well. Like we do, like even this show, like there's so many people that watch this show or listen to this show, either one, that it's just informative. And that's why I do it. Like it's, do I want to get business from it? Yes. But it makes my agent and my life easier because the consumer that comes to us just knows more.
0: Yeah.
1: They just know more. They know about the process more. They're more educated about it because they're getting factual information about a local market. And it helps them, which in turn helps me.
0: Yeah, and I do appreciate that you pretty much just pull the curtain all the way back. You really don't hold anything back, do you?
1: No.
0: Yeah.
1: I mean, why? I mean, look, the truth's really easy to remember.
0: See, I'm a fan of that, too. I would rather just tell you how it's going to be, and that way your expectations can be realistic.
1: You know, in real estate, we took all these courses on the DISC test and personality profiles.
0: Oh, I've been through all those, yeah.
1: I mean, and you learn, you're supposed to talk to this person like this and this person like that, and you match speed and all that stuff and neurolinguistics and blah, blah, blah.
0: Have you seen the Enneagrams where if you're a 7, they're a 1?
1: Yeah. And you know what trumps all that? 99% of the time. Just tell people the truth.
0: Yeah, just be transparent.
1: I mean, just tell people the truth. And people are pretty adept at hearing the truth. Every once in a while, I mean, like, I don't even stat, 1 out of 100, 1 out of 200 doesn't like the truth. And if they can't handle the truth, they're not our client, you know? But, I mean, the vast majority just appreciate the truth. I mean, virtually everybody just appreciates somebody telling the truth.
0: Yeah.
1: And because most people have a pretty good BS sniffer. And if they feel like you're telling them BS, they don't trust you, don't like
0: Brett Sharp.
1: Yeah.
0: Yeah. BS exactly. Sniffer.
1: Yeah. Brett Sharp's number.
0: Well, but and you talk about being truthful. One of the things, and we talk about it fairly frequently on the show, is that people are proud of their stuff, man. If they want to list higher, you're the first one to go, and you can do that, but this is where it's going to sell. And you've got a better chance of it selling for more if you start it here. But because people don't always like to hear the truth.
1: They don't. And it's, in selling a house, really in selling anything, you got to take the emotion out of it. It's a business. It's a business transaction. And
0: yeah, you said, what did you say last week? You're selling a box. It's basically a box.
1: It's a box. People get emotional about that. But I mean, like this monster right here.
0: My handprint and the concrete and the driveway, it's just a box.
1: Your handprint probably needs to be lifted for fingerprints. But anyway, it truly is just a box. It's a house.
0: Yeah.
1: You know, it's a house and you love it and, you know, you have a lot of memories in there and everything. And you'll still have those memories when someone else owns that house. They're not going to take
0: That's a great
1: memories.
0: Point. That's well said.
1: You know, I mean, it's but
0: every once in a while you have a nugget.
1: Every once in a while.
0: Every now and then you've got a nugget. So some people want a cash offer for speed, as we talked about, but others need time to figure out their next move. How flexible are you on the closing date if a seller needs 30, 60, or even 90 days? I think you've already answered that because you're like, well, we'll let you live and we'll rent it back, right?
1: Or not close till then or whatever. I don't care.
0: You just work with them. Whatever's going to work for you, we're going to try to get you there.
1: Yeah, we don't care.
0: Which goes back to me saying, maybe I should go sell homes for you, and then you poo-pooed that idea quickly.
1: When I say I don't care about the closing date. I care about the people.
0: That's what I mean.
1: When you say you don't care, you mean you don't care about the people.
0: That is not true. That is not true at all.
1: That is true.
0: So if a listener calls your office today to get a cash offer on their home, how long does it take to get that number? And is there any cost or obligation attached to seeing what you'll pay?
1: No, I mean, Jay or Frederick, if Jay's not available, we'll be in touch with you same day or next day. We'll come
0: that quickly?
1: Yeah, we'll come see the house within hopefully 24 hours. I mean, if it's a Saturday, we might not be there Sunday.
0: Right.
1: But I mean, if they're available, we'll. But, you know, within 24 hours, usually we'll have someone at the house and we'll have an offer. Usually on the spot.
0: So like a day or two?
1: Yeah.
0: Just a day or two.
1: Yeah.
0: That's it. You do it enough, you know what you're looking at and you know what you're looking for.
1: It's a box.
0: I know, but I mean, isn't there, there's an inspection thing. I guess you'll make the offer and then you do that.
1: So when I say it's a box, I mean, please nobody take offense because we do know every house is a little bit different and everything. But, you know, how does Zillow, how does Realtor.com, how does Trulia, how does Redfin, how do they all come up with valuations? How does the county come up with a valuation? I mean, everybody knows about what that house is worth. About.
0: Yeah.
1: There's nuances to every house, but we all know about what that house is worth. So once, you know, Jay comes to take a look at it, then he can look at the house and be like, okay, it needs this, this, this, and this. You know, it means this much work. Now that we have
0: this. Does he know what he's talking about?
1: Yeah. I mean,
0: he's been doing it a while.
1: I mean, I can tell you almost every house we're going to put at least 50 grand in.
0: Okay.
1: I'd love to touch a house for less than 50 grand. But I mean, we know what it's going to cost to do it. We know we buy so many appliances. It's not even funny. 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I own the roofing company, you know, so
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1: Yeah. 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
0: Okay. 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
0: 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You have never heard a more honest real estate agent, or are you really not an agent? You're the owner. What I mean,
1: I'm a real estate agent. I'm a realtor.
0: A realtor.
1: Realtor.
0: Never heard.

0: heard a more honest realtor in your entire life, although I do have to remind you to talk into the microphone so that we can...
1: I apologize, sir.
0: That's okay. You end up over here, and then we want to hear what you have to say, buddy.
1: I'm not a disc jockey.
0: I know. So we've been talking about cash offers on homes. Let's get to the listing part, okay? Listing and selling on the open market. The market just hit an average of 46 days on market. What is our days on market here?
1: 30-ish.
0: 30, so it's pretty close.
1: Yeah.
0: For traditional listings, if a homeowner lists with your team on the MLS, what specific marketing strategies are you using to make sure their house sells in days rather than months?
1: Yeah, we might have to skip that question. I'll be honest about a lot of stuff.
0: Yeah.
1: I don't know that
0: You're not going to tell us what the ingredients of the cake?
1: I'm not going to tell you the secret juice on that. Because we do a lot of stuff that is different than anybody else, that does differentiate us. And so I'll tell you a lot of stuff. I'll tell you that part.
0: I appreciate that. You know some of your competition's listening to the show.
1: Oh, I know. And that's okay. I mean, I don't blame them. I'd listen to their show if they had a show too.
0: Would you?
1: Yeah.
0: All right.
1: You can always learn from somebody else.
0: Well, I appreciate that. But let's at least talk about the 14-day guarantee.
1: Yep.
0: Tell me about it.
1: Guarantee to sell your house 14 days. We can't sell it. We'll take no commission.
0: That's amazing. 14 days. Mm-hmm. So the average days on market is 30, and you're guaranteeing to sell it in half of that.
1: A little less, but yeah.
0: Okay. Nice, man. Redfin's chief economist noted this week that pricing attracts attention, but overpricing creates hesitation, which you've said for the last year on this show.
1: Correct.
0: How do you and your team guide a seller to hit the pricing sweet spot that triggers competition rather than crickets? And I know we talk about this a lot, but I think it's still a good question.
1: It's obviously relevant because everybody's talking about it. Pricing is a strategy. It is not a science. It is a feel. Okay. Anybody tells you that pricing is a science is incorrect.
0: Yeah.
1: You know, you can pull the comps and everything, and the comps tell you what it should sell for. But there's ways to price a home that, I mean, I'll just tell you, like, if the house is worth $300, why would anybody price it at $299,950? Okay, because
0: isn't there a psychology about it being under that number that?
1: So they, and I don't know who they are.
0: Yeah,
1: they say X, Y, and Z, and they say this, and they say that, and I don't really think there's a they. Okay, so yes, supposedly, but if you're looking for a house, all right, if you're looking for a house in the $300,000 price range, you're probably going to look 275 to 3, or 3 to 325. You're not going to look 299,950 to 325. And so if I can hit the even number, it's a higher likelihood you're going to see the house.
0: Mm.
1: You see what I mean?
0: Yeah.
1: And my job as a real estate agent is to get, ideally, get you in the house. Now with so much technology and photos and videos and everything that's out there right now, it's hard to get people in the house. The people genuinely have a higher interest in the house when they go view it than back in the day when there was one photo. You should be had to go look at the house, see what it is. Now you can pretty much see everything before you even go look at it. But my job is to get you in the house. So pricing the house correctly is number one. And like we've talked about, if you overprice the house, you are shooting yourself in the foot. I cannot
0: stress it enough.
1: I can't expand on it enough. Like, if you overprice the house, you're shooting yourself in the foot.
0: But see, that makes all the sense in the world to me. So if you're searching for homes, probably if you're doing, 250 to 300, you're wanting to stay more toward the 250. And so that 299 will pull up. But if you're searching 300 to whatever, that 299 isn't going to show up. That's brilliant. Whoever they are who said that two is more important than the three at the beginning of the six digits, probably wrong.
1: Yeah, I mean, they don't sell houses. You know, I mean, it's there's just certain things like that you do. Pricing the house accurately is so important. You know, hitting the numbers like price reductions when you're trying to get to that next price because nothing's happening because it was overpriced. Let's just say it's a 300 and you price it at 325 and people go, okay, well, let's go 320, then 315, then 310, then 3. One is too slow, and two,

0: came up with 304.
1: That's West Virginia's area code.
0: Yeah, it is West Virginia's area code. It's a West Virginia pricing strategy, too. I mean, like, who comes up with this stuff? And so it's stuff like that. Like, overpriced, I cannot stress enough that overpricing is the kiss of death. And it's funny because people want to blame the agent for it. And, like, I can suggest, you know, but I can't make you. It's your house.
1: Yeah.
0: If you want to list it for $325, I'm going to list it at $325. But you can sign a piece of paper saying that I said it's worth $3.
1: Yeah.
0: And that you're listing at $325.
1: I think trust factors into just about anything. And I think people have to trust you and trust who they're listing their home with or selling their home to. And so let's talk about trust because you are open to everything. Let's get to know Damon a little bit more. What makes you tick? Tell us about your hobbies. Because here's what I can start with. You love your kids.
0: Love my kids.
1: You are all about the kids, whether it's fishing or hunting, or you are an outdoorsman by far, aren't you?
0: My kids are not going to grow up on video games.
1: Yeah.
0: They're going to grow up fishing, hunting, shooting, riding four-wheelers, driving tractors, skid steers, excavators, four-wheelers, side-by-sides.
1: Do you want them to follow in your footsteps?
0: I'd rather them get where I am a lot quicker than I did. I'd rather them skip, no, not follow footsteps. I'd like them to be successful. I'd like them to shortcut it by a large margin without stepping on people.
1: You are a big dog person. You love dogs. What's your fascination with dogs? Because I know only a little bit about this because I'm pretty ignorant about, like, purebred, and you're into that.
0: So the dogs, yeah, we've got 37 of them.
1: You have 37 dogs?
0: I think. See, 36 or 37.
1: You have 37 dogs.
0: See, the 36 or 37.
1: I would have never known that, dude.
0: Really?
1: I've known you for a long time and never knew.
0: See, you don't get them on my website.
1: No, I see videos of you, like some guy training your dog in Sheboygan or something.
0: I lied. It's 36.
1: 36 dogs.
0: I got a spreadsheet.
1: Okay. But you're like a... Are you a breeder?
0: Yeah, I'm a breeder. I'm a breeder. Okay. I'm a competitor. So we do. What's funny is, I used to deer hunt. I used to trophy deer hunt.
1: Yeah.
0: Okay. And trophy deer hunting is an obsession that does not coincide well with the family. And so, you know, I'd hunt one deer for 45 days. And your daylight to dark, you can't do that and be a good dad. And I was sitting hunting in the camper with Keegan one day, and probably three years ago now. And I said, you don't like deer hunting, do you? He said, not really. And it's because I hunt one deer. Like, I'll watch 200 that I'm not going to shoot because I'm hunting a deer. And for a kid, that's just boring. Like, come on, let's do something. And he's like, no, not really. And I said, well, what kind of hunting do you want to do? And he sat there and he said, how about waterfowl hunting? I'm like, so hold on a second. Of all the hunting I do, because I hunt everything with fur and feathers except ducks. And said, you want a waterfowl hunt? He said, yep. He said, I want to get a lab. So I called a buddy of mine, Mark Dalton. He runs the Subaru Volkswagen in Lynchburg.
1: Yeah.
0: And called him up and I said, hey, Mark, who do you know? And so he got me in connection with the guy, my trainer now. And I bought a dog, Paige. And it all started with Paige. And then from Paige, it's gone to, I got 36 of them. We compete in hunt tests, field trials, and getting ready to do my first SRS next
1: week. What is that?
0: Next week, Super Retriever Series. So hunt tests, most of the dogs are hunt test dogs. There's UKC and AKC hunt tests, HRCH Master Hunters. And then some of mine are training for field trials, which is the horse racing. It's the more elite.
1: So just for clarification, these dogs don't live with you. These dogs live,
0: two or three live with us. We have a small farm out in Bedford.
1: Yeah.
0: That we have some dogs. We have a kennel there. We have some dogs. And then most of them live with trainers. Like, I got one in Michigan right now. Quick is in Michigan. I've got one in, he's in North Dakota or Texas. I don't know, he's traveling. That's Max. I got Cheesy in North Carolina.
1: Do they know you?
0: Some of them I've never seen.
1: Okay.
0: I mean, some of them I'll see at some point, but some of them, since they were puppy, I bought them, and then I put them with the trainer. They've been with the trainer since they were a puppy.
1: And will you go, hey, Cheez-It, come here, Cheez-It, and it'll come right over to you? Or
0: Cheez-It? Cheesy.
1: Sorry.
0: It depends on the dog. Like, Paige was

0: my trainer John's. That was his, like, he loved that dog. And I bought her, and it annoyed him to no end. We'd go to hunt test, and she would come to me instead of him. Like, that offended him greatly. But I'm a dog person, and dogs work well with me. I mean, it's like they don't listen to Allie, but they'll listen to me just easily.
1: But the extreme that you'll do for your kids is pretty commendable, man. I mean, you're all about the kids, aren't you?
0: Yeah, I do.
1: And Allie and your wife. Yeah. I mean, I see photos and videos of y'all doing everything together all the time.
0: We do everything together. So any business meeting I've ever been to, with the exception of, I think, two ever, I've taken my family with me.
1: Yeah.
0: Any hunting trip I go to, like when I was deer hunting, I'd hunt Kansas, Iowa, Ohio, Kentucky. Always took the family with me on every single trip. This year we'll go to New York in 2 weeks to go goose hunting, and then after that we're going North Dakota for 7 days to go waterfowl hunt. Then we come back, and in December we go to New York for a week, then Kansas for a week to go waterfowl hunt, and the kids go everywhere.
1: Yeah, I know you're all about the family, because that time, I know I've told this story on the air before, but that time in Las Vegas when you and I were in Vegas together, and I stopped over, I was like, hey, it's Damon and Allie, they're eating dinner together. And I walked over and I went, hey man, how you doing? And he went, good, what do you need? I'm eating dinner with my wife. We can talk later, buddy. This is my time with my wife. I went, point taken. I went, Dad, I think we need to, let's go gamble.
0: Well, I mean, it's like, you know, statistically, you know this because you had Noah. I mean, by the time they're 12, you will spend more time with them than you'll spend with them the rest of their lives.
1: Yeah.
0: Life's a little backwards.
1: Yeah.
0: I had kids late.
1: Yeah.
0: You know, I had Keegan's not mine, but he is. So he came into my life when he was one, and he's my kid.
1: Yeah.
0: DJ's 8. I had a DJ when I was 46. And so what it did give me was the benefit of later in life, a little more stable, and the ability to spend the time with them.
1: Yeah.
0: And so I'm going to spend the time with them until they decide I'm a jerk and they don't want to spend the time with me anymore.
1: Yeah, well, that's not going to happen.
0: It happens. It happens sometimes between 18 and 22.
1: You won't be cool enough for them, but they'll still want to hang with
0: them. Hopefully. And if they don't, hopefully they have some good memories. You know, they can say, I remember when, and they can do the same thing for their kids, you know?
1: And for those of you who know Damon, who think, man, he's got a tough exterior, yes, that was Damon getting choked up on this radio station right now. You want to reach out to Damon and his crew, go to listwithdamon.com, and thank you for letting us get to know you a little bit better. I appreciate that.
0: You're fine.
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1: 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I'm Brett Sharp. I think we're good. You got yourself together. We're ready to rock and roll. All right. Thank you for joining us. And time flies, man. This is our last segment. Do want to talk about ARM rates. Something I don't know.

0: a ton about adjustable rate mortgages, with adjustable rate mortgages making a comeback as buyers try to lower their monthly payments. What creative financing or seller concession strategies are you, Damon Gutierrez, using on your listings to pull those buyers in? And the ARM rate is just adjustable rate means it goes with the market, right? What is adjustable rate?
1: So adjustable rate is you have a lower rate initially, and then it adjusts up.
0: Oh, balloon. That's a balloon rate, right?
1: No, balloon is all due on X date.
0: Oh,
1: adjustable
0: okay.
1: rate, like it adjusts, you know, it depends on the term of the ARM, but it could adjust, you know, once next year, and once the next year, it could adjust in 2 years. But it's a lower payment today, maybe a 1% lower interest today, and then it goes up, and then it goes up.
0: So it's like an escalator in a way.
1: Yeah, it's so that you can get into a house and not have the big payment, and hopefully your income increases over the next couple of years. The biggest thing is you have to qualify for the full payment, though. You have to qualify for the it. So let's just say the final payment 3 years, if it goes up, would be whatever, you know, $3,000. You got to qualify for that now. You can't like say, well, I qualify for $2,500, so I'm going to do that, and then hopes. You got to qualify. It just makes life a little easier.
0: Gotcha. Because the bank wants to make sure they're going to get their money.
1: Yeah. What I would encourage people to do is, and we've talked about on this show before, and Jay and I do it on the flips all the time, is if you don't have to have all the closing costs from the seller, like if you have your closing costs, okay, and you want to get money off the price, try to get the seller to buy down rate. Because when you buy down rate, it's permanent. Permanent as long as you own the house. As long as you have that mortgage on that house.
0: Yeah.
1: It's permanent. So, you know, if you can get, and the most you can buy down is 3 points, okay?
0: Oh, I didn't know there was a cap on that.
1: Yes, yeah, 3 points. And 3 points isn't 3%. You know, a point's like an eighth of a percent.
0: Yeah.
1: Okay. So the most you can buy down is 3. But if you can get the seller to buy down 3, it can help long term. It can bring your payment down truly long term, but you have to have your own closing costs, because typically the max that a seller can pay concessions is either 4 or 6%. And so, you know, if it's 3%, say it's 4%, it's 4%. You ask 4% closing costs, they can't pay anymore. They cannot do anymore. Even if they wanted to, they couldn't do anymore.
0: Sorry, so let me just, not that I wasn't paying attention, but as opposed to doing an ARM, you would recommend someone buy down the points instead?
1: I'm not a real fan of an ARM.
0: Okay. Have you seen ARMs more?
1: We're seeing ARMs.
0: They're starting
1: Chris
0: to come
1: is
0: back.
1: Doing ARMs. They're
0: Chris
1: there.
0: Chris Diamond, we're
1: Chris
0: talking
1: Diamond,
0: about.
1: Yeah. Yeah.
0: And he is the...
1: He's in our office, Keystone Funding.
0: Yeah.
1: He does a great job, but we're seeing some ARMs. I'm not crazy about ARMs. I'm not, because most people that do ARMs are betting. I'm not a gambler.
0: Yeah.
1: Okay? And they're betting that interest rates are going to go down the next 2 years.
0: Oh, I gotcha.
1: Well, what if they don't?
0: I'm hoping. Yeah.
1: What if they don't?
0: Right.
1: What if they go up? If they go up, your interest rate goes up.
0: Yeah.
1: Now what are you going to do? Because it's up. Okay? And you refi doesn't matter because you're refiing up, you know. So I'm not a huge
0: don't owner. Gamble.
1: I'd much rather just buy the rate down as down than to gamble.
0: Yeah, just buy the points down. It's going to save you a ton of money in interest anyway.
1: Yes, I would much rather see you figure out a way to buy the points down.
0: Yeah. All right. A lot of people are sitting on massive equity, but they're hesitant to sell because they don't want to trade a low mortgage rate for a higher one. How are you helping rate-locked homeowners make a smart move right now? Sorry, am I boring you?
1: No.
0: You've just been up all day.
1: No, I'm not helping them do that. I mean, it's like, it sucks. If you got a 3% mortgage, you need to move. Kind of sucks.
0: Yeah.
1: I will say that Fannie just announced this week that they relaxed the rules on rentals. And so I'm a huge advocate of homeownership. I would say that if you've got a 2 or 3% interest rate, you should, and if it's rentable, you should consider making an investment property and renting it instead of selling it.
0: Yeah.
1: Because you'll never see 2 or 3% interest rates again.
0: Yeah.
1: And so it's just like, it would be like saying to your kids in 20 years, hey, I won the lottery 20 years ago and I sold it. You know, if you can afford to keep it, I would keep it. And I sell houses for a living, and I'm going to tell you to keep it. Like, keep it. Because you're never going to get that opportunity again. And what that payment is so low. There is a bill that is in, it's not on the floor, but it's in committee, that will allow you to take your existing 2 or 3% mortgage with you.
0: Oh, how does that work?
1: It's complicated because there's a first-time home?
0: That'd be the second time.
1: No, it's a big problem with it. So conceptually, it's a great idea. Okay, conceptually, it's a great idea because just think about it. If I have 3%, but I want to move, but I want to sell my $200,000 house that's I paid $130 for. I got $70,000 equity, but I got a mortgage at $650 a month because I got 2.3. I don't want to lose that.
0: Yeah. Right?
1: And if I sell it, I lose it.
0: But somebody's going to pay for that. Somebody's got to pay for that extra.
1: Well, so conceptually, what they're talking about is, let's just say you owe $100 on it, $120 on it, okay? You could take that $120, you go buy a 3, your $120 stays at 3%, and then the balance, you get at today's rate.
0: Oh, gotcha.
1: And so you wouldn't lose your 2.3, but the blended would be, say, 4.
0: So it's a blended thing, not a full
1: thing. Not a blended thing. It's two separate mortgages. You'd have two separate mortgages, a first and a second.
0: Okay.
1: The problem is
0: Sounds complicated.
1: It's not really. The complicated part is that virtually all mortgages are sold on the secondary market, and they're sold to investors, insurance companies, education, like Virginia Tech, places like that, buy stuff like that.
0: Are you saying, like, because I had in the house that our rental was Mr. Cooper or something, and then Rocket Mortgage bought them? Is that what you're talking about?
1: Rocket Mortgage services it. They don't own it. They sold it.
0: Oh.
1: And some institution owns it somewhere, and that's what's backing their financial solidity.
0: Gotcha.
1: Okay. They don't want it at 2.3% or 3%.
0: Yeah.
1: They don't want the money, like that $100,000 at 3%. When we're at 3% inflation, they're losing money.
0: Yeah.
1: They don't want it.
0: There. Yeah.
1: And so that's the problem that is going to happen is what happens to these institutions and institutional entities that own these mortgages. These investments that don't want them at 3%. They want them sold and get them back at 6% or sold and get them back at 7%.
0: Well, yeah, that's how they make their money. Yeah.
1: Right. And so I don't know how Congress is going to figure that out unless they just print some money and say the government's going to hold them.
0: Sounds like it's probably not going to pass.
1: They're going to have to do something to get these people moving.
0: Yeah.
1: Because there's a whole lot of people that bought 2021, 2023 that are in sub 4% that you're going to have to give them some strong encouragement.
0: I mean, I've heard of people that had like 2.75% interest rates. I mean, like that's the lowest I've heard.
1: I would never sell my house.
0: Yeah.
1: Never.
0: Yeah.
1: Never. Why?
0: Coming from the guy who does this for a living
1: Coming from the guy that told one of his best friends that I would not pay off my 3% mortgage.
0: I also don't have a house payment.
1: I know, but you could have invested that money and think how much you would have if you were making 12% on it.
0: And you're probably right.
1: Instead of paying three. That's a spread of 9%, Brett. Just saying. Have you ever asked Brian Bowen with, what's it called, Invest with Brian Bowen Integrity? Have you ever asked him if he would pay off a 3% and bring down 12%?
0: No. He also gave me a hard time about it.
1: Did he say he wouldn't do that either?
0: Yeah.
1: Oh, okay, so don't listen to us.
0: All right. So last question. We got time for one more question. So every seller's situation is different, as we've talked about. If someone isn't sure whether they should take a quick cash offer or list on the open market for top dollar, how does your team walk them through both options side by side?
1: I think it's called the Thomas Jefferson close.
0: Okay.
1: Just make a T. Usually you do pros and cons.
0: Yeah.
1: But on this, it's just put the benefits on one side.
0: The cons on the other. Okay.
1: And just figure it out.
0: All right.
1: I don't care what they do as long as they do it with me. I don't care. I don't care if you list. I don't care if you sell to me. I don't care. As long as you do it with us, we're good. You know?
0: Well, let's just in closing here, because Damon owns a lot of businesses and they mostly are related to real estate in some way, shape, or form. Mm-hmm. But I was just on the phone with CF yesterday. So let's give CF a plug with My Insurance People.
1: 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Like, and insures everything except health. So commercial, cars, excavators, bulldozers,

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1: 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The guy's amazing. I use him.
0: And he answers the phone. I mean, and that there's something to be said for an insurance agent that answers the phone.
1: Yeah. Land management. What's it called?
0: Land management of Virginia.
1: That's it? Land management of Virginia.
0: Land management of Virginia.
1: And we kind of discussed it just briefly. What do you do?
0: Anything, virtually anything with land, clearing land, cutting. 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So, like, if you need it, just call me. I'll get you with the right person. 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
1: Damon buys houses.
0: Yep.
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0: Correct.
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4: From ABC News, I'm Mike Dubusky. Fuel prices are elevated as the conflict in Iran and surrounding areas shows no signs of abating. The national average for diesel fuel used in shipping and farming is now over $6 a gallon. Gas Buddy's Patrick DeHaan.
5: The U.S. economy is already spending roughly $300 million more on diesel today than it was a year ago. So coupled with higher gas prices, the cost to the economy is exceeding $700 million a day compared to costs from a year ago.
4: Last week, we learned inflation is up 3.4% for the month of August compared to last year. It's all going to play a big role in the Fed's decision on interest rates this week.
6: A rate hike means borrowing gets more expensive. Think credit card interest rates, car loans, and mortgages. And it comes as mortgage rates are already climbing higher. The average 30-year fixed rate surging above 7% for the first time in more than a year. And remember, much of this inflation is driven by the war in Iran and surging oil prices. The national average for a gallon of gas

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1: Glenn Beck is on.
2: Hello, America. We have a lot to talk about today. I want to go over the Clancy trial. The judge has just asked Trump for a pardon. That's nuts. But have you heard the jurors? The jurors are now speaking out. DSA candidates won't answer the question, are you a free market person or are you a Marxist? Won't answer the question. I've got a response on that one. Insane or possessed? That's probably a question we should ask a lot of people. And the problem with Tallarico. Tallarico says there's different paths to truth. Oh, he's so Christ-like, except you'd be talking the Antichrist. He's so Christ-like. I'm going to show you what the difference is, and it's very subtle, and it is the entire ballgame. I'm going to do all of those things if we get to it. Oh, and something's wrong. When we have $100 a barrel gas or oil, $100 a barrel, we've lived through that before, gang. We've lived through $100. We've had $130 a barrel. Why do we have the highest gas prices in the history of the United States? At $100 a barrel, that math doesn't work. What the hell is up with that? Something just, everything is off right now. And there is an evil. Evil and sin is crouching at our door. And I want to talk to you about that. We begin in 60 seconds. You've been hearing about the struggles with the country's housing market for a couple of years now. Higher mortgage rates have led to stagnation, and home sellers and buyers are sitting on the sideline. 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

0: Okay, let me bring Jason and Ricky in, because I just want to go through a bunch of stories today. And first, let me start with this DSA candidate. This is Karisha Manzoor. NBC News was up in New Hampshire and said, "So, are you a Marxist or free market person? I want you to hear this. Cut one."
1: A member of DSA, which is part of why we raise it, and that then sort of leads to the question of, do you consider yourself a socialist or a capitalist? Again, trying to help voters understand where you are.
2: I'm just a regular American trying to improve people's lives right here in New Hampshire. We are the richest country in the world, and I believe that anyone who works
1: for... Do you consider yourself a socialist or a capitalist?
2: I consider myself to be a scientist.
0: A scientist.
1: A scientist.
2: I'm a scientist. I'm not an ideologue.
1: Yeah, but when you put yourself on the ballot, people like to have some understanding of how these things work. So you won't answer a specific yes or no.
2: It's interestingly,
1: on that.
2: But interestingly, it's only the media that are asking the questions.
3: No, it's not.
2: I'm talking to people who are just excited.
1: Well, that is
2: that
1: our
2: I'm
1: job.
2: Talking about the fact that they don't have livable wages. Thank you.
0: What a bunch of bullcrap. First of all, if that's true, if she says, I'm just a scientist, I'm not going to defend either, then she can defend neither. She will go wherever the political winds take her because she has no preference. She's lying. She has a preference. She doesn't want to be labeled a Marxist. She's a member of the DSA. If somebody says, I can't tell you if I'm a free market person or a Marxist, don't vote for him. And that means if you're a Marxist, and the person won't say if they're a Marxist or a free market person, and you know that it's a Marxist person asking the question, you know they're a free market person. This is a game. It's not a game to you and me. It's not a game every time you pay your bills. It's not a game every time you go to the grocery store. It's not a game every time you go to the gas station. You know, gas is up another 7 cents a gallon. Why? Why? I'm sorry, but in the next couple of days, I got to get somebody from the oil industry that can explain that to me. We've had much higher price per barrel. Why is gasoline at $4.22? It makes no sense whatsoever. And I love the president. I think he's doing a fantastic job. But he's got to see that this gas is killing us. It's killing us. And saying it's going to get better, it will get better. But right now, it's killing us. And he's got to recognize that. Because Marxists are promising free everything. And people are going to listen to that because they feel like the president and GOP certainly doesn't hear them, doesn't see them. I'm anxious to see. What are you going to say on the stage? What are you going to say? What are you going to say that makes me believe you actually hear people? And beyond that, you're going to do something about it. But whatever they say on stage, unless they're like, you know, these Marxists are starting to make a lot of sense, I'm going to vote for them. And I would walk through a wall of fire on broken glass to get there. Why? Because what are you going to put? You're going to put Marxist in? You're going to put Islamists in? Are you out of your mind? This is it. There are people in Texas saying, I'm not going to vote for Greg Abbott because of COVID. I didn't like Greg Abbott on COVID. He was better than 99% of the governors, but I didn't think he was the Texas governor. I think the Texas governor was Ron DeSantis, quite honestly. He was acting like Texas should have acted. I don't like that. I don't like a lot of the stuff that Greg... Am I going to vote for Greg Abbott if I were registered to vote here? Yes, I would. Yes, I would. I don't like Ken Paxton and how he's treated his wife and that whole scandal and all that. Would I vote for Ken Paxton? Yes, I would. Because you're going to hand it over to lunatics? Literally lunatics. I'm going to get to Tallarico here in just a second. I'll show you how none of this makes sense, but Americans no longer know how to think. And that's a real problem. You have no depth on spirituality. You have no depth on history. You have no depth on critical thinking. I hate to go black pill on you, but we're going to run out of time. We're going to run out of time. And you know it. You're already running out of time because of your gas prices. But I want you to know, this may be as good as it ever gets in America. Because if you vote out a block for lunatics, well, you're going to live in an asylum. You're going to live in an asylum. And if you think it was bad before, wait until you see what's coming. And you know, the problem is we have the insanity of what's happening with our women. If a society loses a woman who, women are the standard bearers. And this isn't to put extra pressure on, I'm just telling you the way it is. Guys don't care. They don't care. They will be slobs. They will be whatever. They don't care. Women make us care, but they don't make us care if you don't care. If you're a slob, if you have no standards, if women have no standards, guys will live like that for all eternity. I'm a better man because my wife is better than me. And she will look at me all the time and go, "You didn't just say that." And I'm like, "No, I didn't. I'm sorry." "You're not going out like that, are you?" "Nope. I was just going into the closet to change right now." Okay? That's what women do. And you know why guys do it? Because they want sex. Okay? That's why we behave. Because eventually we want sex. But there's a problem in this country because guys are starting to not want sex. I mean, I don't even understand it. But guys are like, "I don't know, I could live without it." How? I mean, that's, in some ways, that's a gift from God. When I was 14 years old, I was on my knees every day praying, "Please don't make me want this so badly." You got that mastered, good for you, but you gotta have some from time to time. When you get older, you get married, you have children, or the species dies out. But how are you going to find a woman? How are you going to find a woman? Let me give you this. Cut three. This is a Clancy juror speaking out against the person that was the holdout on the trial. Listen to this.
3: Not sure if rogue is the right word, Sue, but every one of us in the hours of her frustration would get up and walk the room because you just couldn't sit anymore. And we'd all go over to the cart with the exhibits. I think, got up to the cart once very briefly and went back to his seat. He would not interact with us and try to understand. We read to him on numerous occasions the definition of reasonable doubt from Judge Sullivan's instruction. He actually said one day in the end, "Well, why don't we have the judge come in and read it again?" And we were like, "No, we have it in front of us. We don't need that." And we would highlight it and, you know, so-and-so, this is the definition of reasonable doubt. But he had the hardest time getting off the fact that Lindsay viciously killed her children.
0: Wait, okay, all of that sounded reasonable until the last line. He had the hardest time getting off the fact that Lindsay viciously killed her children. Yes! Yes, you should have a hard time getting past the fact that she viciously killed her children. Am I the lunatic here? I mean, look at what is happening to our society. Do you know the gate that Donald Trump is holding back right now all by himself? No help from anybody. No help from anybody. He's holding back that tidal wave. It's not getting better. It's getting worse. The reason why you're like, "Well, I don't know. I don't know." Your friends, I don't know if he's doing enough. It's not him. It's the GOP. But honestly, I'll take nothing more than that if it's holding this lunacy back. I don't want this in my schools. Let me give you something. Jesus sitting at the Mount of Olives. Disciples come to him and say, tell us, when is all this going to happen? What's the sign of the age? What are we looking for? How are we going to know that you're coming back? And Jesus says, watch out that nobody deceives you. Many are going to come in my name claiming I'm the Messiah and will deceive many. And you're going to hear wars and rumors of wars, but see to it that you're not alarmed. Are you alarmed by the wars and the rumors of wars and the things that are going on and the things that could possibly be happening? Are you worried? Are you freaked out? Are you alarmed? Yeah, I'd say most people are. But see to it that you're not alarmed. Such things must happen, but the end is still to come. Nation will rise against nation. Is that happening? Kingdom against kingdom. There will be famines and earthquakes in various places. These are all the beginning of birth pangs, meaning they're going to get closer and closer. They're going to happen faster and faster, and they're going to get stronger and stronger. That's what birth pangs do. Then you'll be handed over to be persecuted and put to death. You'll be hated by all nations because of me. And at that time, many will turn away from the faith and will betray and hate each other. And many false prophets will appear and deceive many. Because of the increase of sin and wickedness, the love of most will grow cold. Because of lawlessness, the love of most will grow cold. He just couldn't get past the fact that she viciously killed her children. That's from a woman. That's from a woman. But the one who stands firm in the end will be saved, and the gospel of the kingdom will be preached in the whole world as testimony to all nations, and then the end will come. Don't be alarmed. These things have to happen. They're coming. And because of lawlessness, a lack of justice, wickedness, sin, why are we having all of these problems? Because wickedness has taken over. Wickedness. People have called good evil and evil good. And now a good portion of the population believes that. None of this is going to change if you continue to sit by, say nothing, and empower that. If we take, because we have legitimate, hey, does anybody notice my cost of living arguments? That's totally legitimate. But if we take our cost of living and we weigh that and put that on scale to be heavier than, oh my God, look at the wickedness that is coming on the other side. If our cost of living is more important to us than the evil that is breathing down our neck and says every day, I'm coming for you, you're going to get that. I'm sorry, I don't mean to yell at you. I'm just so frustrated. I'm so frustrated, and I know you are too. And I'm frustrated with the administration. I'm frustrated with the I'd like to punch these Republicans in the face. What have you done besides nothing? What have you done? Don't you see you brought this upon yourself and you still don't get it? What is wrong with you? By the way, if you're a politician, you're a Republican, you see me at that convention, turn the other way. You do not want to cross my path because I don't care if you're one of the good guys. I'm going to unload on you people. Now, 9/11, I want to talk a little bit about that. And Tallarico. And I think I want to concentrate on that. Let me play something from Tallarico in 60 seconds.
4: 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That still counts for something. Beck will be right back.

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3: Okay, this is what I think we really need to talk about here, because there is a slippery slope here and people are not seeing the difference. Let me play Tallarico. The guy is running for Senate in Texas as a Democrat. 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
4: I'm always so thrilled when I get invited, you know, to the Diwali Festival. I think I've gone 2 years in a row now. And, you know, also have gotten a chance to speak at some of our local mosques. And I find such wisdom and comfort and inspiration from faith traditions all over the world. And I find that they're all kind of equal pathways to truth. You know, that's how I think, you know, I always think of all of the world's faith traditions as like a circle with, you know, that divine mystery of the universe in the middle. And we all have different names for that mystery, right? Whether it's God or Yahweh or Allah or Nirvana, the Great Spirit, whatever you call it. This is all you know, different pathways to the same kind of fundamental truth of reality. So yeah, it's something I try to stay grounded and stay rooted.
3: You know, I want to talk to I want to do an interview with his grandfather. His grandfather was a preacher. I'm wondering how much universal truth grandpa was into when he was preaching. Let me explain why that is wrong. Because there's a lot of people that will hear that and go, yeah, we just all have to get together. No, no, no. No, let me explain the subtle difference that is the entire ballgame next.
5: Glenn Beck will be back.
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8: Beth Macy, She spent 25 years investigating the powerful at the Roanoke Times, including uncovering dangerous neglect of local seniors. Beth Macy. In Dopesick, she exposed how drug companies and bought-off politicians fueled the opioid crisis, leading to record fines for Big Pharma. Beth Macy. She uncovers the powerful and corrupt. Now, she's running for Congress to hold them accountable. Beth will take on Big Pharma again, ending their tax breaks, capping prescription drug costs, and stopping insurance companies from denying care your doctor says you need. She'll crack down on corruption, banning congressional stock trading and shutting down the revolving door between Congress and lobbying. And she'll hold big tech accountable, stopping data centers from screwing us over. Beth Macy can't be bought. She fights for us.
9: When Beth Macy goes to Washington.
10: I'm Beth Macy, candidate for Congress, and I approve this message. 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
11: ABC News, I'm Mike Dubosky. The national average for a gallon of gas is now around $4.30 a gallon, according to Gas Buddy, with the price of diesel soaring past $6 on average this past week. It comes as oil traffic remains tied up through the Strait of Hormuz and amid continued tensions throughout the Middle East. Dario Amodei, the chief executive of Anthropic, made some major waves this weekend by writing that he thinks AI development needs to be slowed down. OpenAI's Sam Altman, as well as Elon Musk, say they agree, as does House Minority Leader Hakeem Jeffries.
12: We should take decisive action now so that we can slow down, as the CEOs have recently acknowledged, slow down the pace of development in order to protect the American people and ensure that AI is proceeding safely.
11: It comes as the AI industry continues to struggle to profit off the expensive technology. Anthropic is expected to go public in the coming months. This is ABC News.
13: 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Right here.
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13: 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Your top of the hour information injection is just minutes away.
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welcome to the program. All right, so Tallarico just said, you know, I like going to mosques because, you know, we all believe in the same thing. No, we don't. Now, I want you to know, I have said on this program, you know, we don't have to agree on theology. We have to agree on principles. And if you are in with the God of Abraham, Isaac, and Jacob, and you believe

years ago, and that the family is being dismantled on purpose. And every word of that is true. And then he'll say, people have been saying this for a while. Now look at, it's proof. You can see it in the streets. And so it's time to stop fighting each other. Catholic, Protestant, Orthodox, Jew, Muslim. The old arguments are a luxury that we can't afford anymore. There's a fire, and we're arguing about the color of the water or the hat the fireman is wearing. And you'll think, well, you know what? That makes a lot of sense. And that sounds like Jesus. Jesus loves everybody. Yeah, he does. He does. But he also speaks the truth. Even if you're wrong, he'll speak it to you in love. Okay? A half-truth arriving with the face of the thing that you love. That's what you'll be hearing. A half-truth. Because there's a version of that invitation that is entirely good. And Christians have taken it for a very long time without losing anything. And we used to call it standing shoulder to shoulder. I got a Jewish neighbor and a Catholic neighbor and an atheist neighbor. And we all go to the same school board, you know, with the same specific outrage. And you feed the same hungry people and you defend each other's right to worship, especially when, you know, you're certain that the other guy is wrong about what he's worshiping. And nobody pretends, and you disagree about God on Sunday, and you're at the same table serving others on Tuesday. That's good. That's good. But there's a second version that is now being pushed in our churches by people like Tallarico and people on our side. I've got to tell you, and I'm going to have to save it till next week. You know, there's the Green-Red Alliance. That's the Muslim Marxist. There is, I'm calling it a gold-black alliance that is happening on our side, and you need to understand it or you're going to be lost. So this second version sounds an awful lot like the first one. But in the second one, you're not asked to stand beside each other. You're asked to agree that disagreement never mattered. I know my faith. I know some people say I'm not even a Christian. I'm a Christian. Jesus saved me by calling on his name as the only way to God. He saved me. He redeemed me. I know it. You don't think that sounds Christian? That's fine. I don't need you to believe it. And I'm not trying to change your. You can argue with me on that all day long. It's the American thing to do. It's good. It's good. I don't want you to change your belief. I'm not saying, hey, join me because we're going to merge. No. No, that's wrong. And the distance between these two conversations is about an inch, but it's the entire game. Now, let me show you the mechanism and how it works. So once you see it, hopefully it'll put a stake in this and you'll be able to recognize it and not miss it when it comes your way. Let me tell you a book of in the heart of Hinduism, 700 verses, hundreds of millions of people have loved it for 2,000 years. Maybe you have read it. It opens at a battlefield at dawn. And two armies are drawn up, and it's a family war, okay? The greatest archer of his age is fighting for the side that was cheated. He's fighting for the good side, and he has no doubt that his cause is just. And he asks the man driving his chariot, take me out into the open ground right in the center, because I need to look at what, I need to look at them in the eye. I need to see them before I do this thing. And so he goes out in the field, and he looks at the other side, and it destroys him. The men across on the other side, he's not killing strangers. He'll be killing his cousins and his uncles and an old teacher who taught him how to shoot. Standing over there with a bow and arrows, I'm going to shoot him or he's going to shoot me. My grandfather of the whole family is in armor waiting for him. So he sees this and he sits down in the chariot and his mouth is dry and his skin is burning and he's losing, his bow is slipping out of his fingers. And he's like, what am I going to do? I would rather be cut down unarmed than win a throne over my family's bodies. And the rest of the book is the answer he gets from the man holding the reins. And it runs like this. What you're grieving isn't real. What's actually alive in those men can't be killed. A body is a coat, and your coat gets changed. Remember, they believe in reincarnation. So
You're not going to kill that person. That person is just wearing a coat and it's going to get changed.

0: You were born to do this. Do the thing that's yours to do because it's right, and let go of any claim on how it turns out. Then the archer asks him, who's telling, who are you? And the driver shows him, and the man in the servant's seat holding the reins, the driver of the chariot, is God. Okay? Now here's the part that matters. After all of the argument about duty and detachment from what it means in the end, the last word isn't duty. It's this. Of everything I told you, the highest is to love me. Give me your heart, take refuge in me, and I will carry you. That's the book. And it's, I mean, a great deal of it in it, a Christian will recognize and go, yeah, God climbing into the driver's seat, you know, do the right thing and, you know, release the outcome. Love above every other discipline. Come to me, I'll carry you. That all sounds great. But did you know Himmler and Hitler took the Gita and it was part of their toxic stew? It's what they did in the 30s. And it's what's happening to us now. They kept the battlefield. They kept the caste and the duty. They kept do your work and don't flinch at the consequences. And then they cut the last chapter, the God with a face who asks you for, you know, his heart or for your heart. What's left is a soldier who will do anything and feel nothing. Okay? That's what the Nuremberg trials were all about. What the Germans did is they started taking religions and they boiled them down and they said, this, we all agree on the same thing. Just do your duty. Do your duty. Let God sort this out. Okay? And so that's how you had people saying, I was just doing my duty. I was just doing my soldier. I'm just doing what I was told. Okay, this is the same operation every time. You keep the architecture, but you throw out the God that has a name. So here's your translation key. Learn these four and you'll hear it coming. They'll say, the old doctrinal fights are a luxury we can't afford. What that means is the specific claims are negotiable. Well, I'm not going to negotiate my theology, and I don't think you should negotiate yours. We should listen to each other. We should debate back and forth. It should be respectful. And if you say something that changes my mind, great. But I don't want you to merge my stuff into yours or your stuff into mine. No. There are specific claims that are faith, the general ones. Okay. But there are, you know, that there's a higher power, be decent, honor, you know, some things are sacred. Those aren't things anybody wants to cross the lines on. But there are specific things that can't be changed. They'll say, underneath, we all worship the same God. What that means is none of us worships anything in particular. This isn't a bigger God. It's an average. And the average of everything is nothing. Well, we're at war, so unity comes first. What does that mean? Your conscience is now a logistics problem. And every collectivist system ever built ran exactly on that sentence. They'll say the individual is a modern invention that broke the world. That's the real tell. Because a God who deals with persons is the only reason you have any standing to say no to government or anything else. Abraham argued with God over Sodom and the number moved. Moses argued at the bush. It's a burning bush talking to you and you're arguing? Job demanded an answer and got one. You cannot argue with primordial tradition. There's got to be somebody there to hear the appeal. He deals with us one-on-one. That's why they need the God with a face, the one that listens to you, the one that responds to you, the one that heals you, the one that saves you. That's why they need that God gone. They need the collective God that isn't really anything. It's kind of like, well, this is what society says God is. And there's all these feel-good things. Those can be perverted and twisted so fast. Nowhere in the gospel of anyone that I've ever read does Jesus say, and by the way, we're all the same. All the gods are the same. I've never seen Paul go to Greece and say, you know, all these gods, they're all the same as my God. They're just as powerful. No. He says, I see your gods. I see your gods. You're very religious. And it's great that you're very religious. But you have a temple to an unnamed God. That's the God I know. And that's the God that matters. That's the God over all of these other gods. It's the unnamed God. He didn't say, hey, let's merge these two together. He says, you're very religious. You get that you have to worship God. But here's the God you don't know that I know. Let me tell you about that God. Not, hey, we're all in this together and let's just merge everything. I'd like to just put a name on the unnamed God and you can worship all your other ones and this one too. No. Be careful because people are going to make a very warm offer to you. There are going to be many false prophets. And I pray I never, ever fall anywhere close to that. But you should check everything that I say. I do not ask you to believe me. I do not ask you. I ask you to do your own homework. I'm telling you, don't listen to me or anybody like me. Listen to God. Get close to God because you are going to need him on what is coming. You can see it in our society. And I'm sorry if more people are not saying this, shame on them. Have you noticed the increase of evil? Have you noticed the increase in people saying, no, that's perfectly fine. That's good. That's right. When you know it's bad, it's been bad your entire life. And I'm not talking about political policies. I'm talking about basic fundamentals. When a society is embracing or tolerating people and saying, well, they have a right to be heard and, you know, they should come into our political system. And they are openly saying, I have to destroy the family because it's a colonial construct. No, that's bad. That's bad. And you must take a stand against it. All right, more in just a second.
1: Dividers can call us names.
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7: Drivers are getting thumped at the pump lately with daily increases of 5 cents or more, the national average jumping to 4.27. And for the first time, diesel, the lifeblood of all shipping, hit the $6 a gallon mark. President Trump tried to reassure voters that prices will drop to half of what they are sometime after the election, when he predicts Iran is going to give up. But Iran may have new leverage. A key shipping port on the Red Sea was overrun by Houthi rebels, making investors even more nervous. Wayne Cabot, ABC News.

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1: The problem with our society is we don't notice the drift. It has been happening so slowly for so long, but now it's happening rapidly. Remember, we have women now defending the murder, the quote, vicious murder of her children, Clancy's children. We've redefined genocide. Now, here we are at 9/11. Texas Education Board has approved controversial curriculum that ties the 9/11 attack to radical Islam. That's controversial? I'm sorry. I lived through it. How exactly is that controversial? They're erasing this. They are erasing all the things that we know are good and bad. They're switching them up. Be very, very careful. Know what you know. Know what you don't know, and don't confuse the two. But when you know it, stand up for truth.

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12: 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Please check back later. I'm sorry, our audio stream is currently unavailable because you are listening from a location where we are not authorized to broadcast the current programming. Please check back later. I'm sorry, our audio stream is currently unavailable because you are listening from a location where we are not authorized to broadcast the current programming. Please check back later. I'm sorry, our audio stream is currently unavailable because you are listening from a location where we are not authorized to broadcast the current programming. Please check back later. I'm sorry, our audio stream is currently unavailable because you are listening from a location where we are not authorized to broadcast the current programming. Please check back later. I'm sorry, our audio stream is currently unavailable because you are listening from a location where we are not authorized to broadcast the current programming. Please check back later. I'm sorry, our audio stream is currently unavailable because you are listening from a location where we are not authorized to broadcast the current programming. Please check back later. I'm sorry, our audio stream is currently unavailable because you are listening from a location where we are not authorized to broadcast the current programming. Please check back later. I'm sorry, our audio stream is currently unavailable because you are listening from a location where we are not authorized to broadcast the current programming. Please check back later. I'm sorry, our audio stream is currently unavailable because you are listening from a location where we are not authorized to broadcast the current programming. Please check back later. I'm sorry, our audio stream is currently unavailable. Because you are listening from a location where we are not authorized to broadcast

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I'm sorry, our audio stream is currently unavailable because you are listening from a location where we are not authorized to broadcast the current programming. Please check back later. I'm sorry, our audio stream is currently unavailable because you are listening from a location where we are not authorized to broadcast the current programming. Please check back later.

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Please check back later. I'm sorry, our audio stream is currently unavailable because you are listening from a location where we are not authorized to broadcast the current programming. Please check back later. I'm sorry, our audio stream is currently unavailable because you are listening from a location where we are not authorized to broadcast the current programming. Please check back later. I'm sorry, our audio stream is currently unavailable because you are listening from a location where we are not authorized to broadcast the current programming. Please check back later.